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All right, familia, welcome back. It is Rich Valdez, Valdez with an S, at Rich Valdez on all of the social media. Some of you know me as Mr. Call Screener. Others know me as your liberty-loving Latino amigo from the Mark Levin Show, from radio, from TV, a few other places. And I want to share a quote with you as I'm here filling in for the great one, Mark Levin. And it's from someone I met through Mark Levin.

0: across this country, but for our own countrymen, right? The Rosie the Riveter days. This is that time. We have to do this, right? Because the war is different now, right? Yeah, there's a hot war going on in Iran and whatnot, but there's a war going on outside right here, and nobody's safe from it. Your children aren't safe from it. Culture is at risk. Let me backtrack. Culture is already in the crosshairs, and the shots have been fired. The question really comes down to, what are we going to do? How are we going to defend ourselves? This is really an incredibly consequential election. Anyway, more calls when we return. Plus, wait till you hear about what the governor of Virginia did in order to get more votes. It probably won't surprise you, but it'll disappoint you for sure. Keep it locked right here. It's Rich Valdez sitting in for the great one, Mark Levin.
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6: Stocks finishing Friday on a downswing after Fed Chair Kevin Warsh expressed inflation concerns, prompting investors to worry about a possible rate hike. The Dow ending down 9 points, S&P falling 19, NASDAQ losing 139. The Dow snapping a two-week losing streak. S&P and NASDAQ have been in the green in 4 of the last 5 weeks. Meanwhile, corn and wheat prices climbing to their highest levels in more than 3 years. Shares of Gap soaring Friday after the clothing retailer posted a 10% increase in same-store sales last quarter. Gap has been undergoing a revamp as of late, partnering up with celebrities like Victoria Beckham and Hailey Bieber in an effort to return to its 90s and early 2000s glory days. And that's your Fox Business Report. I'm Laura Cantor, invested in you.
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9: News. I'm Daria Albinger. The head of the Fed says something must be done to bring down inflation.
10: Inflation is running above our 2% target. So the Fed's predominant focus right now should be on prices.
9: Chair Kevin Warsh says that could mean an interest rate.

0: hike. Florida won't take Meta's $17 billion settlement money. Landmark social media addiction trial.
1: We're not going to roll over when it comes to protecting our kids. This was not a good deal for the states. This was a rounding error for Meta, $1.5 trillion company, just a few weeks of revenue here. Unacceptable. We're not going to settle for pennies on the dollar.
0: The state's attorney general, James Utheimer, tells Fox News that payout is peanuts. He wants to take him back to court. 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
3: For the rest of tonight, expect partly cloudy skies overnight. Some patchy fog as well, lows near 58. Slight chance of a late afternoon shower on Saturday. Highs tomorrow near 80. Sunday, showers, thunderstorms likely throughout the day. Expect a high of 81. And look ahead to Monday, more showers and then sunshine in the afternoon and a high of 85. That's your forecast on Triple Financial Talk Group. 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

0: 11th, 2001, 2,977 people were killed.
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6: We had many high school football teams kick off their season yesterday, including the Kingsley Stags, who had a big win over Reed City, 22-0 at home. The Petoskey Northmen beat Croswell Lexington 35-8 on the road. Cadillac had a tough loss to Portland 29-22 to open up their season. Traverse City St. Francis had a 20-6 victory over Elk Rapids. Frankfort beat Benzie Central 27-0. Kalkaska defeated Lake City 50-35. And Traverse City West had a high-scoring affair against Howell to open up their season, but ultimately lost 49-35. And now tonight we have more high school football teams under their Friday night lights. Boyne City's kicking off against Alpena. East Jordan will battle their crosstown rival in Charlevoix. The Glen Lake Lakers welcome in the Mansalona Ironmen to kick off their season tonight. And Traverse City West will battle Novi to kick off their season. Good luck to all the teams in action tonight, and we'll have these scores and more updates from this weekend on Monday's edition of the Up North Sports Report.
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2: The people saying a burrito doesn't cost $20 are right about the burrito. 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Now, are you getting your burritos at DoorDash? Because that might be a problem.
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3: Triple Talk, WMKT weather forecast.
4: For the rest of tonight, expect partly cloudy skies overnight. Some patchy fog as well, lows near 58. Slight chance of a late afternoon shower on Saturday. Highs tomorrow near 80. Sunday, showers, thunderstorms likely throughout the day. Expect a high of 81. And look ahead to Monday, more showers and then sunshine in the afternoon and a high of 85. That's your forecast on Triple Talk, WMKT.
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0: 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It's Brian Kilmeade.
6: Hi, everyone. So glad you're with us all week long. And, of course, we're going to close out the week strong today. The president's going to be in Houston. Last night he was with Ken Paxton, the attorney general, who wants to be the next senator from Texas, trailing in just about every poll by just a few points. The president can make a difference there, and I'm sure he did. Meanwhile, he's going to visit Houston today to award the Artemis II crew the Congressional Space Medal of Honor. That's pretty cool. A little bit later, Fed Chairman Kevin Warsh will be delivering his key address, his keynote address at Jackson Hole. And this way it's important. Basically, he's going to talk about what the big vision is in terms of interest rates and everything the Fed's able to do and not able to do. But the first time he's going to put his print on that where the elite people go in Jackson Hole. So before we get to you, of course, in 10 minutes, we'll be able to take some calls. Let's get to the big three.
7: Number three.
8: He is saying the goal here is economic collapse. In other words, he's not saying the goal is leverage to make a deal with the Iranians. That is very different than the path we're on by the Secretary of the Treasury. And I applaud him from and President Trump for stepping up here and pushing in this direction.
6: Pressure mounting in the wars, Ukraine and Iran. We bring you the latest from John Radcliffe's mysterious trip to Russia to Operation Economic Fury 2 and its impact on that country.
7: Number two.
9: Should we blame the government or blame society?
10: Or should we blame the images on TV?
9: No!
11: Yes, I blame Canada.

0: That's what Trump officials are doing, too, after the collapse of the trade deal, which is sure to affect key battleground states. Should Trump move in to save this or sever it for good? I'll give you my POV.
1: Number one.
2: Since some folks on the socialist side are obsessed with Israel and Jews and can't seem to stop talking about it, they should focus on condemning people like Hassan Piker.
0: I had a chance to talk to the congressman, Gottheimer, New Jersey Democrat, upset about Hassan Piker. Midterms not waiting for Labor Day's push as president swung through the South to save his Texas Senate seat. And Dems are trying to do the same in Michigan. But the Hassan Piker problem and the hate that he spews and DSA's rise, it might be too much to overcome. And that is true. And that's where we'll begin on the midterms. First off, President yesterday moving to Texas. I think it's good. He's got $400 million, and I think that Ken Paxton's going to need a lot of it. Cut one.
3: So I'll be going to Texas, and we're working very hard. We want to win that race. He's running against a man who should not, never be. We have a very good candidate, Ken Paxton, and he's running against Telefrico, they call him, because he is a little freaky. And that's not a man that represents the value of Texas. So I'm going to help Ken Paxton, and I'm going to spend a lot of time in Texas.
0: Yep. And he was there, and he did help, and he did raise money. So it looks like Tallarico has dramatically outraised Paxton, who's got about $2 million to, I think, his $28 million. Recent polls raised some concern. The Texas Tribune polling tracker says the most recent survey shows Tallarico with a slight advantage. That is a poll, 45-40. Ted Cruz has publicly warned that Tallarico, by the way, he just won by 2.5, and nobody outworks Ted Cruz. He worked real hard. Ted Cruz says Tallarico has a real chance of winning. He called the contest a genuinely close race rather than a routine Republican hold. And that would be big. I mean, it's hard to imagine Republicans holding the Senate if they lose Texas, because most likely that'll take other states like Iowa and mean it's heading in that direction. Why is Iowa in play? Because farmers are so strongly with the president. Because between the tariffs and the trade deals and the strait with fertilizer, they've been kind of beat up. Now they're kind of open to an alternative to Joni Ernst, who picked the wrong year not to run again. I understand it. She wanted to be Secretary of Defense. It didn't happen. And now she just says, all right, I've seen enough. I'm out of here. But the big advantage that Republicans have is this legitimate, not trumped up. It is a legitimate hold that the DSA has on their people. On Hassan Piker, his push, they're afraid to alienate him, except for some Jewish Democrats like, Gottheimer, as I mentioned, and Moskowitz over in Florida. Speaker Johnson says this could be their golden ticket. Cut six.
4: We're in an all-out cataclysmic battle to save the republic, okay? You might have noticed the communists are coming for the country, okay? They're taking over the Democrat Party. I'm sad to tell you this is not our father's Democrat Party. It doesn't exist anymore. When I grew up in Louisiana, I scarcely knew a Republican. They were all Democrats, Blue Dog Democrats. But you know what? They love God and country and faith and family and the principles of the country. That party doesn't exist anymore, okay? The money, the energy, the excitement, the grassroots is on the side of the insurgent left in the Democrat Party, and they do not stand for anything that South Texas stands for.
0: There's no such thing as Blue Dog Democrats. There's one. It's Senator Fetterman. And have you seen Senator Fetterman's ratings? I know he's not up till, I think, next year, but he's got like 18% approval rating in Pennsylvania. You say, hey, battleground state, he kind of votes mostly with Democrats, but he's open to Republicans and he's a pro-Israel. 18%. It's something like 40% among Republicans. I mean, I don't even know if he can run again as a Democrat. But he's truly a Democrat. And that's an example to show you that it's not hyperbole that the speaker's spewing out. So what's the big deal with Hassan Piker? What's the big deal is he says some outrageous, crazy things regularly. He's on for hours every day. And this guy was born in Egypt. He saw a lot of the Middle East wars from the Middle East perspective. He comes over here and is vehemently anti-American, and he's so anti-Israel. And he never stops with his hate. Remember, he is buddies with Abdul El-Sayed. They're not just political buddies. They are friends. They work out together. They have pool parties together. They hang out with the same friends. And El-Sayed, after barely winning against Haley Stevens, said, campaigned with him the last few days. When asked, Are you going to stay with Hassan Piker now that you

0: trying to beat Mike Rogers for the Senate seat. It's like, I don't know. You know, we'll see what happens. And his son, Piker, Piker keeps coming out saying outrageous things. The last one was essentially, and I'll paraphrase, if you are Jewish and you continue to side with Israel, expect violence to come your direction, which is just despicable. Even Akeem Jeffries came out and ripped him for it. Abdul Sayed, though, not really worried about it. Cut 7.
1: Hassan Piker is a streamer in California. You would think, if you turned on any media, that this whole campaign is about a streamer in California. That's not what this campaign has ever been about. This campaign has always been about the ability to afford your groceries in Michigan, the ability to send your kid to a good school.
0: Right. Michigan. We could just stop that because he's got no plans. He's got a plan not to be Donald Trump. That's what he has, a plan. So his plan is Medicare for all. I'm going to drive your prices down. He's got no plan. So he can't even say, if I was president, I'd do this. He's got no plan. But he wants to keep talking about that rather than his beliefs about the Ayatollah, his followers, the people he hangs out with, his extreme views. He deleted thousands of his tweets, many of which were about this whole green mania, talking about how much he hates football, how many racists were at this high school football days. His answer is, not I didn't say it, I shouldn't have meant, I didn't mean it, I take it back. It is, if anybody wants to play me football one-on-one, let's do it. Which any lunatic knows, you don't play football one-on-one. You don't even have a catch. So that's where he stands. But I'm struck by how many Democrats are actually standing up calling him out. You have over in Michigan itself, you got this Congresswoman Hillary Sculton. She's refused to campaign with El Sayed because of the Piker thing. You have another Democratic state rep, Jeremy Moss, who's also withheld the endorsement. The lieutenant governor is withhold the endorsement. Knowing that Rogers is up by 4, that's a pretty big deal. And knowing that this is going to be a 1 or 2 difference in the Senate, it's a really big deal. That's how wrong this guy is. What I worry about is if you're able to hold off El Sayed this time, I worry about the next El Sayed next time. Here's Mike Rogers, cut 10.
2: It's unbelievable to me that he is more proud of Egypt than he is his home country of America. I mean, this explains to me why he doesn't like Mackinac Island, why he doesn't like Ford pickups, why he doesn't like businesses that sell alcohol. The list just keeps going. He doesn't like football. He thinks that's racist, too. I mean, this guy is the same guy who couldn't answer the question on transgender surgery of children because he supports it. He couldn't answer the question on defunding the police and letting hardened criminals out of prison because he supports it. And he can't distance himself from Hassan Piker at all.
0: Mike Rogers did not exaggerate one word. That is all facts. That's why he told me when he was in studio about a month ago, rather run against El Sayed. Dangerous for the country. Rather run against him. Because Haley Stevens is more traditional Democrat, would have made it tougher, but he almost beat a traditional Democrat last time. It's going to be harder this time without Donald Trump on the ballot. So, and he's got to do this straddling, because right now a lot of people are upset about the tariffs as it relates to the autos, are upset about any of the farm community there. But I hope they see the big picture, and then he's trying to bring that manufacturing back. He's thinking long-term. In fact, I talked to him on Tuesday, and he said, I'm thinking like China. China's not the only one who thinks long term. I'm thinking about even setting the table for even when I'm gone. That doesn't really bode well for the midterms, though, which really will outline how strong he is over the next 2 years. So the polls have not been great for the president. Every sitting president drops into the 40s. We watched it with Bush. We watched with Obama. We watched it with Joe Biden, my goodness, of course. And that's where the president is right now. Harry Enten, though, of CNN, made the president feel better when he did this poll and talked about this result. When it comes to Republicans, for those people who think he's abandoning the base has abandoned him, listen to this, cut 14.
3: The president Republicans most admire is Donald Trump. This is a historic comparison. A majority of Republicans say, 53% say, he's the Republican president they most admire. Ronald Reagan, who traditionally has won that much, Donald Trump nearly triples up on this, Reagan at just 18%. And then Abraham Lincoln, who by most historic accounts is the greatest president of all time.
0: 8%. I mean, I don't know who did that poll. I've never seen Lincoln lose to anybody. You know, I know that he only got elected with 40% of the vote by this little

0: problem with half the country leaving and seceding, so I don't really blame him. It was a three-way race, and he got over 40%, but none electoral votes from the South. They had this thing called a civil war after that. But in the end, after his assassination, he ends up being the most popular, kind of. All right, so we get back. I want to talk about what's happening in the wars, but it's going to be in a very educated inside way. Did a lot of research on that. So I'll bring you the latest. Very intrigued, and I'm going to inform you about what I know about John Radcliffe's trip. 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So glad you're there.
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1: There's one man on this earth who really, truly gets it.
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0: you're interested in it, Brian's talking about it. You're with Brian Kilmeade.
1: To give you a sense of the complications here, the easy part is the UAE said, we're stopping all financial networking and passing through of Iran's money and finances. Good news. Pakistan and Turkey, in this month of August, just signed a deal to increase trade with who? Iran.
2: It's unacceptable.
1: So we've
2: got
1: to get them to knock that off. Yeah, it's stunning, isn't it? China, obviously a big player here. They consume most all, 80% of Iran's oil, and they provide them other products as well, to include parts for missile development. We've got to get them to stand down. Right now, we're not sanctioning their banks. And I think what's happening here with the summit coming, the administration would like, I think, assuming privately going on with them, to voluntarily stop, as opposed to Bessent having to publicly go after them the way he is those other countries that I just listed for you.
3: So that is General Jack Keane. He said, look, I would prefer we just finish the job militarily, but he totally respects the president deciding to do something different. But he's really enthused about the situation, the economic potential for this total shutdown, because he wants this regime out. And how you do it, the less bloodshed, the better. The other thing he said to me that I think is pretty substantial is that all these Gulf states that keep saying that they don't have interceptors, Admiral Cooper went to every single one of them. They said only one had to be bucked up. The rest have a ton of Thads and Patriots. They might have more than we have. How unbelievable is that? They might have more than we have. Now, we see Pakistan and Qatar leading the charge to try to get a deal. Now, if your enemy has a mutual ally, that's fine. You know, that's okay. So, okay, you have good relations with Iran. We don't. So you want to go talk to them? Fine. But I worry about their loyalty, Pakistan's loyalty. Do you ever trust Pakistan? And number two, Qatar. I mean, they're all over the place. Hamas, Hezbollah, they're pro. They talk to Israel, but they turn on Israel. And then we know they said they were in a bad neighborhood. They got to be friends with everyone. But you don't have to be friends with Iran. They've been rocketing you guys. All right. No, nothing like the UAE, but they've been rocketing you guys, too. Did some tremendous damage. Now, maybe they're going over to explain to them the U.S. will never allow you to toll the strait. But they also don't like the current situation, Iran, because we have a blockade on them, so they can't get their oil out. Have you seen the lines to get gas inside Iran? That's no propaganda. That's no skewing of the facts. Lines are lines. That shows how bad things are. I'm talking about trucks. I'm talking about cars. So here's Admiral Cooper, cut 25.
4: CENTCOM forces have demonstrated time and time again that we are laser focused on this mission. We remain vigilant, lethal, and resolved. We've asked them to stay ready, and that's exactly what they are doing. I just could not be prouder of their efforts, and I know that the American people share that same pride.
3: He went on to talk about the strait. Now, I think the Red Sea is problematic. We're going to have to pound the Houthis again shortly. I don't know if that affects Iran, really. But I do expect Iran to do something at our bases. And guess why they know what to hit? It's because of Russian intel. And guess what? The reason why they were able to continue to build missiles is because of the dual-use material that China's sending. That's what General Keane was talking about. Here's Admiral Cooper, cut 24.
4: Bottom line, today, international shipping lanes are open and momentum is building.

0: many of them came from China. I know some of them did. I don't know how many did. So we'll talk about that. So when we come back, I want to talk about something that's going to affect a lot of you. Do you know of a young person looking for a job that wants a promising career? Well, my next guest will talk about that, and it is Scott Cooper. Scott Cooper is the director of the Office of Personnel Management. His charge, his goal is to basically hire tens of thousands of people for government jobs. What a great way to launch your career, to get some experience coming out of college or coming out of high school. He talked to me about it. I said, we got to get him on the air. So if you're a parent, if your brother, sister is looking for a job, that's a cool job, they will get you a legitimate resume builder and a good salary coming out of college. Don't tell me there are no jobs available. We're about to show you who's hiring, how much the pay is, and how to get that job right away. Scott Cooper is going to be with us, too. 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

0: So does any of it translate? Have you done anything that's like close to racing?
1: Right. It's such a collaborative art form, movie making. It's so collaborative and different artisans and different crafts bringing that together. So maybe seeing film sets and films coming together and everyone working toward a common goal, that was very familiar.
0: Reeves had a motto ready to cheer on their team. Every solution starts with a problem.
2: He's our cheerleader.
3: Yes, he's our cheerleader.
0: So how did you find like that became your role in this for both of you?
1: What else could I do? It was a necessity. It wasn't out of necessity. It was just I wanted to contribute.
2: You would keep time. You would remind us about fuel.
1: And air.
2: And you were very interested in learning about data.
0: Ashley Dvorkin, Fox News.
4: Triple Talk, WMKT weather forecast.
5: For the rest of tonight, expect partly cloudy skies overnight. Some patchy fog as well, lows near 58. Slight chance of a late afternoon shower on Saturday. Highs tomorrow near 80. Sunday, showers, thunderstorms likely throughout the day. Expect a high of 81. And look ahead to Monday, more showers. And then sunshine in the afternoon and a high of 85. That's your forecast on Triple Talk WMKT.

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1: Hi, everybody. Welcome back. Brian Kilmeade Show moving along. In about 15 minutes, be able to take some of your calls. And also, if you want to write, BrianKilmeade.com. Scott Cooper is the director of the Office of Personnel Management. He oversees about 2 million federal civilian employees. And he's looking to bulk up his workforce. And he's looking to do it with young people. You don't have to have a college degree, high school degree. There are a lot of great jobs, a way to build your career. Like he is. I mean, you've already had a successful business career, Scott, and you decided you want to give back to the country by working for the government. First of all, what went into your decision to go back, to go to Washington?
2: Well, thanks for having me, Brian. Great to be here. You know, as you said, look, I've been in the private sector my whole life, mostly in the technology industry, and, you know, was very lucky. And look, my view was what I learned in the technology industry is everything that we do is about talent. Right, whether it's the founders who have a vision for things or their ability to coalesce a team around things. At the end of the day, companies are successful or not based upon talent. And my view is, look, could we take that same blueprint and bring it to the federal government, which is it doesn't matter if you're at a for-profit, a nonprofit, a government agency. At the end of the day, organizations are just collections of people who are aligned around a certain mission. And my hope is to bring kind of some of that expertise to the federal government.
1: So what did you do prior to this?
2: So I was broadly in the technology industry. My most recent job was I ran a venture capital firm called Andreessen Horowitz. So we invest in early stage technology companies, you know, consumer companies, you know, national defense companies, all kinds of stuff like that. So I was in a startup for a long time and then had the opportunity to join Mark Andreessen and Ben Horowitz when they started that firm in 2009. And for the past 16 and a half years before I came to government, that's what we were doing, investing in companies. And you know, every now and then, you know, you get some of them right and they turn into things like Coinbase or they turn into Airbnb, companies like that.
1: Yeah, that's pretty right. that went well.
2: So we get a lot wrong, too, in our business. But, you know, that's the way it goes.
1: And I'll talk about the wealth tax and why so many people are leaving because they worry about it in a moment. Sure. But I want to talk about this. There's a lot of people listening right now with their parents, grandparents or their young men and women themselves. And they're trying to get a job. They're trying to start a career. And after talking to you the other day, it seems to be a great opportunity. What did you discover when you got to the federal government? And what is your mandate now that you're there?
2: Yeah, it's a great point. So, Brian, let me tell you the background for your listeners. So only about 7% of the federal workforce, which is roughly about 2 million people, only 7% of those 2 million are what we call early career. Those are people who have, you know, fewer than 5 or 7 years of work experience. And by the way, on the other end, close to half of our population is over the age of 50. So we have this kind of impending demographic problem, which is a huge portion of people will retire over the next 10 or 15 years. And we're not doing a great job of replenishing the pipeline of people earlier in their career. So when I came here, I said, look, this is a problem. We got to fix it. It causes skill gap problems, right? So there's particular areas like places in technology where we're missing skills because we don't have the right folks. And it really creates this serious problem, which is, you know, who's going to do the work of the American people over time? So we've launched a program to hire a third of all new hires. We want to be early career. Just to give your listeners a sense of numbers, you know, the government hires somewhere between 100 and 150,000 people typically on an annual year. So we're talking about, you know, 30 to 50,000 potential hires that we could bring in entry-level roles like

0: human resources or finance or project management or IT or technology related. It's all across the board. But our goal is to kind of, you know, take the message out to folks and say, hey, you may not have thought about the government before, but the things that we're doing in this administration is to try to create a real high performance culture in government. You mentioned getting rid of things like degree programs. So, you know, we're trying to eliminate all degree programs that have been historically requirements for jobs, because we want to hire people based on skills. If they can do the job we need them to do, it doesn't matter whether they went to college or they didn't. The whole point is, can you actually perform in the way we need you to?
1: We're talking to Scott Cooper, Director and Office of Personnel Management. So what kind of jobs are you talking about?
0: Yeah, so there's about six or seven things we're focused on right now. One is kind of financial analyst jobs. So there's lots of folks who, you know, in the government who do things around finance. Human resources is a big area where there's a lot of hiring for. Program management, which is basically, can you kind of, you know, help people, you know, take a project and get it through kind of from start to finish. A ton of technology jobs. So everything from software developers to data scientists to cyber engineers, all of those areas. And then even some things that are kind of more government specific. So the government, as you know, does a lot of procurement of contracts. And so there is a whole career track in government to be kind of a procurement officer, basically. So those are the areas we're starting on. I'm personally going to be going out to a ton of college campuses starting after Labor Day. And we're going to try to take the message out there and help people understand, you know, what the government looks like now. And Brian, you and I talked about this a little bit, but one of the big things we're trying to change is, we don't need people to commit to a 40-year career in federal government. If they want to do that, that's great. But my impression is these days, you know, kind of kids in this generation, they think of things in 2, 3, 4-year increments. And so what I, you know, would love for people to do is come spend 2 or 3 years in government. And then if you're done and you want to go to the private sector, that's fantastic. And we think you'll develop the kinds of skills that will make you attractive to the private sector.
1: Right. And it'll be a lot of people that you meet, rather than sit there and get your resume out and hope for a job. You're saying these job openings are open right now. And
0: that's
1: that
0: correct.
1: Could be the first thing on your resume. You get out of college, or you don't like what you're doing now, and then you have 2 or 3 years in the federal government. If you do a good job, and if you want to move on, you move on. To build, there's nothing better than building a resume in any generation.
0: No doubt. No doubt. That's exactly right. And look, as I said, I think, you know, the other thing we're doing, as you and I talked about a little bit, is when you get here, the government is different than maybe people thought about it. So we're trying to make merit really the primary focus for how people get promoted. So, you know, as part of this, if you do a great job, you know, you don't need to wait for 5 years to get promoted in the government. We're going to eliminate those types of kind of requirements that have made it hard for people to advance. And the goal is, like, come here, do a great job. If you love it, great. You know, come serve your country. And if you feel like the private sector's your calling, that's fine, too. And we'd love to develop those skills to help you be competitive.
1: Yeah. So, and where do people go, Scott?
0: Yeah. So the best place to go is earlycareers.gov is a website that we run off of OPM. You can also, of course, we've got a great presence on X and all those good places. You can follow me at SKUPOR, or you can follow us at USOPM. All those places will get you all the information you need.
1: Excellent. Listen, if you're looking for a job, do you have to go to Washington?
0: You do not have to go to Washington. You know, as you probably know, like, the government is a very large employer across all areas. So only about 12% of federal jobs are actually in D.C. Most of them are scattered throughout the country. So there's lots of agencies that are looking for people in lots of different places.
1: So, Scott, just about what you know about Silicon Valley, for example, and you know how Texas is booming now in Florida, but Texas especially, they're getting so many different companies over there. And now I think there was another major company that decided to pick up stakes and move out. And also, a bet Dallas is booming in terms of a banking financial system. And then I'm watching these stories about, on the ballot this year will be a wealth tax because the rich have had it too good for so long. When you are successful, do you not pay taxes? And do you think a wealth tax would provide the necessary revenue to make California fiscally healthy again?
0: I don't think so. Look, I think there's so many problems with wealth tax, not the least of which is, as you probably know, there's lots of people in these startups who are what I would call paper wealthy, meaning they have stock that is, you know, highly valued, but they don't have, you know, that stock's not liquid, right? These aren't public companies. So number one, you put people potentially in situations where they would have to borrow money to actually be able to pay the tax, which to me sounds crazy. But, you know, look, more importantly, I mean, look, you know, and I've said this publicly, if you know, the California government, for example, could say to the taxpayers, we've done everything to make this the most efficient operation ever, and it turns out we still need more revenue to actually, you know, do the things we need to do, my guess is people would be open to that concept. But the problem is, nobody believes that additional revenue actually will solve any of the fiscal problems, whether in California or other places. As we know, all that's going to happen is that money's going to get spent. And the history of this, which, you know, Brian, is the same history of the income tax, is They'll start at $1 billion today. Tomorrow it'll be $100 million. It'll just keep ratcheting down. And so

0: I mean, that's exactly what happened with the income tax, right? The income tax was actually not designed to be a broad-based tax when it started. But look, people get addicted to these things and governments like to spend money. And so let's solve the real problem, which is we spend way too much money. We don't deliver great services. I think people are interested in that conversation. And at the end of that conversation, if you feel like, hey, you still need more resources, then I think that's a viable conversation. But the idea that taxing a segment of the population that actually drives an enormous amount of GDP growth for the state, to me, that's just a terrible solution.
1: But Scott, if people should see the big picture, when people get successful and they break out and they want to build bigger companies, different companies,
0: yeah.
1: That opens up with that revenue, they invest again. There's incentivizing to get another building. You know, you go and take a lease on another building because you're going to hire more people because you're going to take a risk on another business. You mentioned to me that some things have worked out in your business, right? But there's other things that haven't. We need people that are willing to take risks. There's no guarantees in life. People think that you just come in and you just start making money. You have to take risks to make money.
0: Yeah, I mean, you're 100% right. I'll just give you some numbers just so you have it. So in the business that I was in, the venture capital business, as I said, you know, we fund a bunch of stuff. So literally 50%, half of what we fund goes to zero, meaning like that money just vaporizes, it disappears, that company doesn't work. And then about 30% of the companies, they kind of work, you know, they kind of, you know, putter along basically, but there's a very small percentage of companies that work. And you're exactly right, which is the beauty of the venture capital system, or more broadly, the entrepreneurship system in the US, is people are willing to take risk. And oh, by the way, if it doesn't work, people are willing to try it again. So the reason why places like Silicon Valley have such a strong network of startups is because whether you're successful or not, there's a tremendous amount of recycling of talent, recycling of capital, and the ability to try things over and over again. There's great stories. You know, you probably know this, you know, Travis Kalanick, who started Uber, you know, that was his fourth company. And his other three companies, they were kind of ho-hum. They didn't really work out, but, you know, the fourth time he hit it right. And there's all kinds of examples of that. And that's the beauty of what we've enabled in this country, and particularly in places like Silicon Valley, is it's not that we like failure. We recognize, though, that if you're going to innovate, failure is often, you know, an offshoot of that. And what we care about is the desire and the willingness and the stick-to-it-ness that we've shown in this country that's made us just such an amazing economic powerhouse. I would hate for us to compromise that.
1: Do you think that there's something missing when you do have a growing sense of socialism? I want a guaranteed income. I want guaranteed this, guaranteed that. And vilifying a certain segment of population because you don't have it. They say people are coming out. So this new term is overeducated, demanding too much. It's not there. What do you think's missing? What's the disconnect that's happening?
0: Look, I think a lot of it, you know, this is not all lay at the feet of the educational institutions, but a lot of it is what you said, which is we've told people go to a 4-year college, spend time, and then you will magically kind of, you know, be able to participate in the American dream. And the reality is many of these places, you know, people come out with enormous amounts of student debt. And unfortunately, they're not, you know, as marketable as people who might have gone to a community college or people who have other skills. And so, look, I understand why people have anxiety around this stuff. But to me, like, we've got to help people understand kind of the positive opportunity that exists in this country. Like, you know, as you know, this has been such a unique place where people who have ideas can build companies and build jobs. And the solution is not to kind of dismantle all that. The solution is, okay, if there are areas where we have income inequality or people don't feel like they feel like they're left out of that community, then let's help them find ways to kind of participate in that. I think that's a much better approach.
1: Right. So I look forward to it. I think you're going to have a lot of success at colleges. I think people would love to know their senior year, there's a guy on campus that's looking to hire tens of thousands of people and build up a resume. And do you have an idea of the starting salaries in some of these positions?
0: Yeah, you know, look, everything varies a little bit based upon kind of skills. So let me just give you an example. We are hiring engineers today in a program that we call Tech Force, which is a program where we're trying to bring in people who have really deep software engineering expertise. In that program, we're hiring people at $170,000, $185,000 salaries, right? And that's because they can operate at that skill level. So there's jobs in the federal government all the way from, hey, you know, you're literally, you know, kind of just starting off, where you might be making $50,000, $60,000 a year. But the whole thing that we've done is create a merit-based culture in the federal government where, based on how you perform, that's how you're going to get paid. And we're not going to have arbitrary things like whether you have a college degree or whether you have 10 years of experience be the arbiter. The thing that's going to matter is, do you actually have the skill set? And so for these engineers, they're performing at the level of what's called like a GS 15 or 14, which is like among the highest levels of the kind of GS scale in the government. And they're doing that because they actually know what they're doing and they're highly skilled. But many of them, you know, they're early 20s. They don't have a lot of job experience, but they're able to deliver on what we need. So we will pay for performance when we have that opportunity.
1: All right. Scott, and one last time, how do people get a hold of you?
0: Yeah, go to earlycareers.gov, go to at USOPA.

0: them on X or at SKUPOR on X, and you'll get all the information you need.
1: Yep. Apply today and feel great about your weekend knowing that your name's in the mix. Thanks so much, Scott. Appreciate it.
0: Thank you, Brian. Appreciate it.
1: You got it. When we come back, we'll be able to take your calls and also go over what's going on with Russia. What was that mysterious flight the CIA director took? We got some speculation and some information. Why did he go to Russia? What did he accomplish? Don't move.
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1: We're going to be changing the name of Lake Ontario, effective immediately, to Lake America. That's going to take place right now as I sign the order. And we filed all the necessary papers, documents, everything else. We notified all of the various people that we have to notify. So we've done everything that you have to do. And this is official, effective immediately.
2: So that is kind of a bit of a heckle. That is the President of the United States naming, because of the Canadian deal, because it all fell apart. He said, well, no longer be Lake Ontario, it'll be Lake America. I actually think that's detrimental. I'm done with all that stuff. I just want to get this done. I just feel as though for the country, for manufacturing, I get it. The president's got a deal. Canada, it looks like they probably are more responsible than us of walking away, although there might be a miscommunication between Howard Lutnick and Jameson Greer. I'd like to get to the bottom of that. The U.S.-Canada trade talks collapsed after there was, about a week ago today, in the afternoon, president said Friday, no problem. By Friday night, it was over, collapsed. Now, one thing gives me hope. I'll give you an example. We were not tariffing each other's fishing. You know, we let the fishermen out of it. And out of nowhere, the Canadians go, we're going to tariff any fish that come across the border. Well, the Canadian fishermen said, what are you doing? Why are you targeting the seafood sector? The U.S. has not targeted the seafood sector. Back off. And they did. So my sense is both sides would like to get a deal done if they could be reasonable. I think there was a miscommunication, something with the French province and streaming. They said the Quebec province, all they do is take French films. It would be good to be able to take English or at least put them on the streaming service, give them an opportunity to watch. And then Howard Lutnick says, that's not a non-starter for us. Why are people making a big deal of that? That was not even it. When it came to Ontario, they were talking about manufacturing cars and trucks and SUVs there. We want to pull that back. Their American companies want to make them there. So they said, we want to leave some of that truck manufacturing in country. So to me, I mean, is there something to negotiate there? Absolutely. And look, the way I understand it, to build a car these days, there's so much technology, that car goes back and forth across the border multiple times in order to get the technology needed to finish it off. And it's been working. So my hope is that there'll be some kind of walk back. Now they're getting angry in Ontario, saying we control the electricity that goes into Maine. Maybe we'll pull that back. There's some speculation, and I think it's well-founded that there are, believe it or not, some American Democratic politicians working in the Canadian government, and they're looking to make sure that Trump's party is not successful in the midterms, contacting Maine the governors and leaders in Michigan and Ohio, and letting them know that, you know, we'll be able to do a deal after the midterms. We'll probably do maximum damage and help you out. Here's Howard Lutnick, Cut 17.
3: Canada has the best trade deal in the world before we started. We negotiated, and Canada was going to have the best trade deal in the world. And what happened was that Canada walked away. We had a deal. We shook hands. The president announced it, right? Everybody was positive. Canada made the decision for political purposes. They wanted to walk away. This is politics only.
2: That's their take. My hope is we just figure it out. Come on. It's ridiculous. 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
6: For the rest of tonight, expect partly cloudy skies overnight. Some patchy fog as well, lows near 58. Slight chance of a late afternoon shower on Saturday. Highs tomorrow near 80. Sunday, showers, thunderstorms likely throughout the day. Expect a high of 81. And look ahead to Monday, more showers and then sunshine in the afternoon and a high of 85. That's your forecast on Triple Talk WMKT.
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0: 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It's Brian Kilmeade.
2: Hi, everyone. So glad you're there. Brian Kilmeade Show. Thanks so much for listening. We have a big show coming your way, big hour. In fact, we're going to be joined by, at the bottom of the hour, Rebecca Heinrichs. As you know, she does a fantastic job breaking down what's going on around the world. President of the United States stayed in Texas last night. He's going to be in Houston today. He's going to be honoring the Artemis II, giving the crew. They did such an incredible job going around the moon, further than anybody in history, setting up. But I think it's going to be Artemis IV that's going to be landing on the moon. And they just seem to be ahead of schedule. I think I might be doing something on One Nation next Sunday a night with Jared Isaacman, who is a self-made success story, also an astronaut who's now in control of NASA. And then Fed Chairman Kevin Warsh is speaking right now, and he's kind of setting the financial policy for the country and his vision for the nation. He is delivering the keynote address at Jackson Hole. His first is Fed Chair. Everybody's watching this. I know some of these, we're streaming it now on, I'm pretty sure we're streaming it now on Fox Digital. We'll keep your eye on that when he makes news, because when he does speak, it is news. So before we get to him, let's get to the big three.
8: Number three.
9: He is saying the goal here is economic collapse. In other words, he's not saying the goal is leverage to make a deal with the Iranians. That is very different than the path we're on by the Secretary of Treasury. And I applaud him and President Trump for stepping up here and pushing in this direction.
2: Pressure mounting in wars, Ukraine and Iran. We're going to bring you the latest from John Radcliffe's mysterious trip to Russia to Operation Economic Fury.
8: Number two.
10: Should we blame the government or blame society?
11: Or should we blame the images on TV?
10: No, blame Canada!
2: Yes, I blame Canada. That's what the Trump officials are doing after the collapse of the trade deal, which is sure to affect every key battleground state, especially Michigan and Maine. Should Trump move in to save or sever for good?
8: Number one.
12: Since some folks on the socialist side are obsessed with Israel and Jews and can't seem to stop talking about it, they should focus on condemning people like Hassan Piker.
2: Yes, as Josh Grotheimer, the Democrat, going after Democrats who won't condemn socialists and Hassan.

0: pike. Are midterms just waiting for Labor Day to push as president swings south to save Texas Senate seat? And Dems are trying to do the same in Michigan, but Hassan Piker stands in their way big time. So this clown is just a radical, pretty much raised in the Middle East, comes back, gets a Twitch show, has a few million followers, but many of which are in power now. Look at this guy, Chris Rabb. Chris Rabb over in Pennsylvania, big-time socialist, likes Piker, says nice things about him. Same as this congresswoman nominee. Rabb's likely to win, and one, the other one in Colorado. You got three more over in New York. About 40 socialists have won. They like Piker. Every squad member, including AOC, has sat down on his podcast. He El Sayed and AOC together with Piker helped get him across the finish line over in Michigan. And that's what's given Republicans great hope, because they're hoping that people understand the dangers of people like him, his influence on the country, his anti-American stance, his anti-Semitic stance. And it's got a lot of Democrats saying, hey, stand up and condemn this guy, like Josh Gottheimer. Cut 13.
1: I would say pretty clearly there should be no room. You should condemn Hassan Piker. You shouldn't go anywhere near him. You're only enabling his hate. And by the way, it's anti-American hatred, not just anti-Semitic hatred. And this is a guy you should go nowhere near. And I say the same thing to the Senate candidate in Michigan. You know, just be unequivocal about it. Why are you playing around and cutting your words and trying to find ways not to say what you should say, which is that you condemn Piker for what he has said and you want nothing to do with him?
0: So here's what Chris Rabb says, man, I told you about in Pennsylvania. He said, this is what institutionalists are focused on. Their efforts are now disavowing Hassan Piker, not white Christian nationalists. Really? That's a problem? Not broligarchs. I never heard that term. Not the AI overlords. You mean the one that's fueling the entire industrial world? Maybe your 401k? Maybe keeping up with the rest of the world? Maybe finding a cure for cancer? But no, we hate AI now. Nope, the guy encouraging young people to use their collective power for good. F that noise. Collective power for good? And what, fight Israel and shoot American Jews? That's what he said, you idiot. Milad Kiros, the congresswoman from Colorado. Billionaires are draining our resources to develop technology they want to replace us. Millions will lose Medicaid in the new year to pay for tax cuts for the rich. And we're spending billions on genocidal wars the voters oppose. But sure, let's keep talking about Hassan Piker. Hey, the guy's talking about anti-Americanism. This guy is your spiritual leader. That's what people wonder if your policy's for. And if you can't condemn him, we assume you're with him. And you could say that Medicaid needs to be, you could say Medicaid needs to be supported, I guess. It would be great if it was solvent. At the same time, say, why are you following this guy? Because you know you are. The guy's a socialist, anti-American, Fidel Castro-loving guy that worshiped the Soviet Union and wish we lost the Cold War. And yet he's your spiritual animal. Democrats need to hold him accountable. Instead, when he has more power than Chuck Schumer just says, don't worry about it, big tent. I think it's a huge problem. The anti-Semitism, more than anything else, is a huge problem. And I think in a lot of those areas, if we could settle the Canadian trade deal and we find a way, get that strait open, and then you have that convention in a couple of weeks, I think it's going to give the Republicans momentum, certainly money. I think they're going to be a lot more optimistic in the next few weeks than they are right now. Although I think it's very typical now where the other party out of power has some momentum going in. Here's Speaker Johnson in Laredo, Texas last night. Cut to.
2: And we have an extraordinary record to run on. We passed over 800 pieces of legislation, landmark stuff, to fix the mess that we inherited from the Biden-Harris years, okay? It was a disaster. Among the first things that we fixed, you know what the biggest issue, you know, the biggest issue in the 2024 election was? The wide open border and the chaos that it brought. Elections have consequences, my friends. We sealed and secured the border.
0: Yeah, and it's so weird. You did it so quickly, so not many people are giving you credit for it. They're focusing on, they think, is ICE being too aggressive or wear a mask or what happened in Minneapolis. All they're doing is picking up tens of thousands of people, getting criminals off the street. Don't you think that's related to what we're seeing now is record low in terms of crime? You're stopping chasing, going after those illegal criminals. They picked up 1,400 last month, 400 which had records. The other, many of, most of which, the others had charges. Pending charges. So let's talk about the candidate.

0: trade deal. Why does it matter? I'm talking about autos, talking about farming, talking about iron, talking about liquor, talking about a lot of goods between the two countries. There's an imbalance. The president wanted to straighten it out. Possible? Yes. I hope they can retrieve it. I still want to find out what happened, how the deal fell apart. Some people think Howard Lutnick got involved and Jameson Greer got pushed back. Howard Lutnick was pushing back on that notion, cut 18, many of which were talking about what he was saying in terms of we want it. They said, we don't want, Canada said, we don't want the Americans influencing who we do trade deals with. Well, when it comes to China, absolutely. And when it comes to Quebec, the French-speaking province, which is barely part of Canada, they would did want to get access to the, some streaming in English, but there were some inquiries, but I didn't think it was a deal breaker. Howard Lutnick was asked about that, cut 18.
1: If you think I ever said the words French, do I care about how the Quebecois speak? I mean, what could matter less to America? We don't care. So the fact is, we never brought those words up. This is manufactured, and that's why the president put out a truth saying it was a complete lie, right? It was manufactured. So there's the sovereignty party trying to run, and they're in the lead in Quebec. And so this was Mark Carney manufacturing something that would try to keep them from winning.
0: And the sovereignty, the way I understand it, is they're looking to break off. They are really a loose confederation. They are about to go into a recession. Unemployment's extremely high. They got no military. And now they're using the president's, what they say is an attack, to bring their country together. Not smart. I mean, it's smart, but in the big picture, you want your number one trading partner to be the one on your border, don't you? Cut 19.
1: The words medium and heavy duty trucks were raised in these trade negotiations at Friday at 4 o'clock. Never. Like I just said, I met with LeBlanc 10 times. I spoke to Carney twice. These were not raised. These were not part of it. This is a different thing. This is medium and heavy trucks. This isn't what you and I drive. This is like an F-450. You go, what's an, I know what an F-150 Ford is. What's an F-450? Oh, it has two wheels on the back. And you're like, well, who sees those? Like, what is that? That's a construction product. That's a different, it's a whole different category. It was never raised.
0: Yeah, it was the Ontario manufacturing, you understand it. It was trucks, it was SUVs. They did want to lose all their manufacturing. I think that's safe to say. We weren't there. I just want to solve the problem. This seems to be solvable. Just want to bring in Mike Waltz. Mike Waltz said this last night with Laura Ingraham. You know, he's always a voice of reason. You would think the UN ambassador would know, but he does know because he's got connections all around the globe. And he was talking about why this deal didn't get done and what some of the holdup was. Here's how he understands it. Cut 21.
2: What we said, what the team said was, look, if we're going to give you very favorable tariff status, we're going to give you the best deal of any other country that we trade with in the world. You can't then let China take advantage, what they call transshipment, and start dumping their goods into Canada just to dump their goods in the United States. And we're right back where we've been for many, many administration. So you've got to raise, you, Canada, your tariffs on China, like, importantly, like Mexico has done.
0: Yeah, and believe it or not, things are going smooth with Mexico. That'll be good for the president to go pull that off and then say, what's the problem with Canada? I mean, Canada's about to get in bed, they say, with India and China. All right. So a struggling economy is looking to do that type of transportation, that type of shipping, open up these new lanes. I would say this. You're not going to get away with spending 1% on your military while we're spending $1.5 trillion. While at the same time you break trade off, you think we're just going to watch your back militarily? Can't have it both ways. 1-866-408-7669. When we come back, I'll be able to take some of your calls. And then bottom of the hour, I'm going to get a sense of what's going on around the world. Rebecca Heinrichs, senior fellow with the Hudson Institute. 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
12: 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The average price across the whole menu is up about 40% since 2019. Over that same stretch, prices across the entire American economy rose 21%. You weren't confused. 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
1: All right, welcome back, everybody. Bottom of the hour, we're going to talk international, what's going on around the world. What happened in Nepal looks actually like a horror movie. You guys, I'm sure, have seen that. You just see this mud overwhelm this whole city. It reminded me what Pompeii looked like when the lava fled that city. And I guess people just get entombed. Probably one of the worst ways to die, period. You basically suffocate to death. We've lost about 90 Americans. So one thing, Jimmy Kimmel doesn't like to work summers. So he gets a substitute hosts, whether it's Rosie O'Donnell on down. He had Jelly Roll come on. Now, this caused unbelievable controversy because Jelly Roll, you see him at the UFC fights. He's shaking Trump's hand. You know, he's a guy in country music, usually likes a Republican. The president's known as a blue-collar guy. This guy must have had Jimmy Kimmel writing his whole monologue because we're just so anti-Trump. He actually called him a fat slob. Listen to his impersonation.
2: No, right. No, you have to guess who's impersonating Trump. It is not Jelly Roll.
1: It is not Jelly Roll. That.
2: It's not Jelly Roll. It is someone else who is famous doing this in Trump impression. We'll see if you can guess.
1: Okay.
3: There's a lot of great people out there. She's a great one. Look at her. She's so pretty.
2: How?
3: She's so amazing.
2: Can you guess that Trump impression? It was pretty good, right?
1: That was good. Who could it be? I don't know.
3: There's a lot of great people out there. She's a great one. Look at her. She's so pretty.
2: How?
3: She's so amazing.
2: You want to know who it is?
1: Yeah.
4: Jamie Foxx! You know when she's singing, it's real. Jamie Foxx!
1: That was Jamie Foxx?
4: So she was...
2: Yeah, there was Jamie Foxx doing Trump, and then there he was impersonating Oprah. But wasn't his Trump impressions pretty darn good?
1: Yeah, that was good. That was pretty impressive.
2: Let me guess, he wasn't in your top three of people.
1: I know it seems like everyone does Trump these days. I was shocked. Do you see some of the blowback that Jelly Roll is getting?
2: No, I've seen some of that. There was also, I saw one clip that was actually somewhat entertaining from Jelly Roll's monologue. He said he was watching Jeopardy and I would have grabbed this had I known. It was a clue and it was like, who is this person? I think, whatever the clue was. And basically the three contestants on Jeopardy had no idea who he was. So he was like, that was humbling.
1: Wow. That is kind of crazy. The other thing would be, I'm just amazed too. Also, Charles Barkley was talking about the president. You see that? He said, well, you know, I don't really get political, but he says the president should do what he did and take the fat shot and lose weight.
2: I feel like I heard something about that somewhere. That would be interesting if he did it, right? But Trump doesn't like to take
1: anything.
2: Too many things. Yes.
1: Yeah. So, I mean, would you be surprised? And then he was saying that some of his friends have taken it and have not lost weight. I guess we'll see about that. This weekend, I'm going to have on One Nation, Mark Wayne Mullen. So Mark Wayne Mullen, since head of the DHS, is making some major moves. So he's got, number one, he bought these gloves. People think this is controversial. I don't. ICE Award is getting $16.7 million worth of gloves. They're gloves. They're electric. So now that these guys, when you put your hands on them, they keep running, they try to go. Now when you grab them, you know, these targets, people here illegally came across our border against the law. There's 6,000 pairs of gloves now. They're going to be delivered to our guys and women out in the field to help them control detainees and protesters. People say they have a problem with that. But what's between that and tasers?
2: I'm not quite sure, actually. I haven't done a ton of research into it, but I would agree with you. Is it just that the gloves are there and easier to do? Is the electric shock different than a tase? I'm not sure.
1: Yeah, I think it's also convenient. You have these things on this way. You don't have to grab something out of your pocket. Also, over in Virginia, they got a huge illegal immigrant problem, made worse by a governor that will not allow people, like local police, to cooperate with ICE. But they picked up three undocumented immigrants yesterday. They arrested in Virginia child exploitation ring. They were released on bond for some crazy reason. The arrest followed a major undercover operation targeting individuals suspected or engaged in sexual activity with minors. So they went and grabbed them, and then they get out on bond, which is absolutely insane. I don't know what the people of Virginia were thinking electing this governor. The defendants now face criminal charges related to attempted child exploitation.

0: Prior to that, he had 27 prior arrests. Now, he had some reason he died in prison. Okay. That's what you do. You salute Clarence Woodward, who cleaved somebody to death? Northern Michigan's home for the Brian Kilmeade Show. 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
2: Please be aware, our area waters have tested positive for invasive species. 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Zebra mussels attach to underwater surfaces and reproduce rapidly. Always remember to clean, drain, and dry boats and any gear used out on the water. 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
1: The Southwest Michigan Land Conservancy recently highlighted its Jephthah Lake Fen site, about 12 miles southeast of South Haven. Nearly 50 acres of natural sights and sounds.
3: Fed by underground springs, this nutrient-poor, high-alkalinity fen creates a habitat for showy and rare botanical gems like pitcher plants, sundews, and even the crimson colors of cardinal flowers along the water's edge.
1: A number of critters and amphibians can be found at the fen, or at least heard.
3: This preserve not only protects sensitive plant species, but also state-listed wildlife, including the Blanchard's cricket frog.
1: Small, undeveloped habitat sites like this fen help make the rest of the state what it is. 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Learn more about the Conservancy's Jephthah Lake Fen and the host of other sites that it maintains through the links we've shared at alloutdoorsupdate.com. I'm Jim Mishler.
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7: 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While more research is needed to determine the link, the team suggests adding a yoga practice to your routine to help potentially manage the condition. The review appears in the journal Comprehensive Physiology. Worldwide, around 5 to 10% of the population has IBS, and most who have it are under the age of 50, although older adults can suffer too. You can get more details at aboutibs.org. 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
9: For the rest of 10

Night, expect partly cloudy skies overnight. Some patchy fog as well, lows near 58. Slight chance of a late afternoon shower on Saturday. Highs tomorrow near 80. Sunday, showers, thunderstorms likely throughout the day. Expect a high of 81. And look ahead to Monday, more showers and then sunshine in the afternoon and a high of 85. That's your forecast on Triple Talk WMKT.

0: The talk show that's getting you talking. You're with Brian Kilmeade.
1: Look, I think the president's kind of backed away from kinetic strikes and he's going towards the economic side of the house. And he's right. I mean, he is the president of the United States and he gets to make that call. When you look at what's happening inside Iran right now with the economics alone, it's really hard on the people. You know, one data point, you know, right now, $1 equates to 2 million rial. That's incredible. You can't even think like that. And when you look at the inflation rate, which is 90%, so the economic pressure on them will be high. And that's going to get the people upset, and maybe they'll take action.
2: And that, of course, is General Kellogg. Rebecca Heinrich joins us now, senior fellow at the Hudson Institute. You doing outnumbered in a few hours, a couple hours?
3: Sooner than that, yeah. I guess two hours.
2: Yeah. So he's talking about the president's basically saying, we're not really going to hit him hard right now. We'll hit him in response. For the most part, we're going to let these massive sanctions take hold. What has to happen for you to be convinced that these sanctions are going to make a difference?
3: I'd like to see the United States go after the greatest perpetrators that are bankrolling the Iranians, which are the Chinese and the Russians. If the United States starts to go after, no kidding, the Russians and the Chinese, that means that we are serious about cutting off any of these economic resources that are going to the IRGC.
2: And right now, if we don't, it's going to show a weakness, which shows it's only going to get worse.
3: That's right. Well, I mean, remember, look, the United States under President Trump has taken on the Iranians, which is a proxy state essentially for both of those two countries. And if we don't actually turn the screws on the Iranians and get the job done, it's going to convey and communicate that we're not going to be tough on these much more powerful countries. So I think it's clearly important that the United States do whatever is necessary to choke out the resources going to the IRGC.
2: So I'm looking at these long gas lines. How significant is that that we're seeing in Iran?
3: Very significant. And I heard that quote from General Kellogg, which is great. I mean, look, like the United States has no problem with the Iranian people. The greatest perpetrator of oppression against the Iranian people is the IRGC. So we stand with the Iranian people. So we need to have some pretty clear, strong strategic communications that communicates that message. But remember, every time the IRGC gets squeezed and we see the economy crushed like this, that's when you start seeing people pour into the streets again to try to push back on the regime.
2: Right. So the one thing that we probably could have done more damage to the besieged and others, that would have certainly helped.
3: Oh, yeah. I mean, if you remember at the beginning of the war, we had these incredible reports that there were Iranian people communicating with the Israelis to let the Israelis know where the besieged militants were operating so that the Israelis had even more accurate targeting data directly from the Iranian people to take out the besieged. The besieged works for the IRGC, and they are the ones responsible for oppressing the Iranian people.
2: Right. So they're still around. They survived for now. We don't know how much damage has been done. But we see that the Qataris were there yesterday. And we know they're dealing with Oman for the last week. And then they made an announcement on Wednesday that we have decided to open up the Strait Oman side and charge tolls, which is a non-starter with us, which means no blockades moved. Do you think the Qataris going over there would have a message that the Americans aren't going to budge on this, that we got to find some way to get the Strait open?
3: I mean, that's the message they should be conveying.
2: What do you think they are?
3: I mean, I think that the Qataris play all sides. I mean, that's the role they play in the Middle East. They play the sides of our adversaries. They play our side when they think it's in their interest to do so. And so I would not trust the Qataris to go over there and share a message that's in the U.S. interests.
2: Well, Cooper took a tour of all these Gulf states, and he says there's only one that needed some additional interceptors. He says in terms of THAAD batteries and Patriots, they might have more than us. That they are well defensed right now is what are you hearing, Rebecca?
3: So that I think that's true. So a lot of these Gulf states, they want the United States to provide their protection, but then they don't want to bring out their own capabilities to provide protection whenever it's necessary. It's not always true, but I think that's what we're seeing now is they're kind of husbanding some of these resources. But we can, I mean, Admiral Cooper's a really, really smart, capable guy. He can go around, take an inventory.

0: who needs what, get those things in the right places to mitigate the effects of the already expended missile defense interceptors that we've seen so far. And we can do that in order to complete this mission.
1: Yeah, here is Admiral Cooper, cut 25.
2: CENTCOM forces have demonstrated time and time again that we are laser focused on this mission. We remain vigilant, lethal, and resolved. We've asked them to stay ready, and that's exactly what they are doing. I just could not be prouder of their efforts, and I know that the American people share that same pride.
1: Because our guys are in the region ready to go at a moment's notice and also know they're going to be targeted. They could be targeted.
0: That's right, but they're not even just sitting there, Brian. I thought that this video that Admiral Cooper just sent out was amazing. Every American should watch it because he detailed some of what our forces have been actively doing. I mean, we've had Navy SEALs going in the strait and deactivating some of the sea mines, clearing the strait. So it's not like they're sitting there twiddling their thumbs. They're very actively working to keep that strait open and to make sure that we can shepherd ships through that Oman corridor.
1: You think they could do a better job communicating this?
0: Oh, yeah. I mean, every time Admiral Cooper speaks, I'm like, man, we need more Cooper because he's great. I mean, he communicates what our troops are doing. He instills the confidence that we need, that President Trump understands the military dimension of this, that the United States is not going to get through the strait or keep the strait open through fundamentally negotiating with the Iranians at this point at all. The Iranians are not willing to negotiate. The only effective means that we've seen so far is the blockade and military strikes. Both of those things are because of Admiral Cooper and the mission that he's undertaking there.
1: So, yeah, I mean, would you project that we'll be talking to the Iranians at some time in the next few weeks, or do you think that we're going to hold like this to the midterms?
0: I think we're going to hold like this to the midterms. I don't think that there's any room for talks. I mean, talks are totally pointless. Anytime somebody mentions that talks are ongoing, President Trump comes out and says, we're not talking to them. The Iranians want to talk to us. We don't want to talk to them. So I think the president's patience has run out for that. He understands it's not fruitful. Not only is it neutral, it's not neutral, it's a waste of time. All of our diplomacy should be working towards our Gulf states and our European partners.
1: Yeah, I agree. So I agree, too. Also, they just got to get some steel in their spine. Some of this stuff, they're just not used to being under fire. Let's talk about Ukraine, if we can. What do you think John Ratcliffe was up to in that 72-hour jaunt, 6 hours on the ground in Russia?
0: I think it's probably a couple of things. People are debating about what one thing is it about, and I think it's probably a menu of things. I think, one, we do have some intelligence that the Russians are probably going to try to do something more provocative against a NATO nation to try to split the alliance, to show that the NATO alliance isn't willing to actually push back on Russian aggression. So I think getting that message from Ratcliffe would be really powerful directly to the Russians. And I think also, I hope, kind of where we started our conversation, Brian, I hope he's saying, look, President Trump is serious about secondary sanctions with the Iranians. And we know that you all are trying to help the Iranians evade sanctions, and we're not going to put up with it. You better stop.
1: And you got to also stop with the shoulder-fired missiles, as well as the intelligence on our bases. We know exactly how the coordinates that you're giving them.
0: Oh,
1: the
0: yeah.
1: Satellites that you have.
0: I mean, anytime the Iranians.
1: No, I'm talking about Russia providing that information.
0: Exactly. No, I mean, there's a connection there, and it does not help our side to pretend like the connection's not there. So, look, I mean, it's pretty important whenever you have the head of the CIA. Ratcliffe is a really, really capable guy going there and conveying a message.
1: So the other thing I heard is Vladimir, he wanted to see, let the Russians know that you're not doing well. I don't know what you're telling Vladimir Putin, but let me tell you what we know. This is not going well for you. How do we land this plane? Let's find a way you save face and we end this. So he wanted to let his counterpart know that. Why would it be in our interest if that was a message to say that?
0: Well, I mean, I think that what President Trump, and we've talked about how I was just in Ukraine in May, and one of the things that occurred to me while I was there is, oh my goodness, like the Ukrainians are doing so well right now that if the United States can actually shift to more clearly back Ukraine, show a leadership role very clearly in solidarity with NATO, because I believe every time Ukraine does really well, this is when the Russians start acting up. They start increasing their rhetoric, threatening NATO. And so I think if Ratcliffe wants to say, look, we know you, Russia, your economy is just toast right now. It's not doing well. I mean, the average life expectancy of a Russian soldier when he goes to the front line is like 30 minutes because the Ukrainian drones are so lethal. Now is the time for you to finally end this thing. You're not getting the right communication, the right information about how well the Russians are doing. You guys are doing badly. And I think that, of course, for our interests, it's because President Trump wants the Russians to make a deal.
1: So Moscow accused Ukraine.

0: of recently using the Storm Shadow, and that is a British long-range rocket. And now they say the British government better not do that anymore, or else the Russians say they're going to attack the British.
1: Right. Really? I mean, no, look, this is what the Russians did during the Biden administration, which drove me crazy, Brian. Every time either the Brits talked about or there was reporting that they were going to share Storm Shadow, then the Russians threatened to attack the Brits. When Biden was even discussing giving HIMARS or longer range weapon system to the Ukrainians, then the Russians would threaten the United States. And so this is what the Russians do to try to scare European and the United States, try to scare us from providing what Ukraine needs. And then the rhetoric increases against these countries. And so the answer is to counter deter the Russians. It's not to capitulate to the Russians.
0: So they're also worried about them using a tactical nuclear weapon in theater. Would that even be possible without it being blowing back on them?
1: Well, so I think that the chances of that are very low. So people shouldn't be very alarmed by that. But I think that the Russians, I don't think that we should write it off as a bluff. I think that the Russians threaten this, and the Russians would consider doing this as a political message, again, to scare the West to back down, not to escalate or risk further potential, you know, follow-on uses of nuclear weapons. It would not serve a great battlefield use on because, of course, it would blow back onto the Russians themselves. But we've seen time and again, the Russians do not value Russian life the way the United States or the Ukrainians value Ukrainian American life. This is a meat grinder that they're throwing Russians into, and it's a war of aggression. They did this themselves. And so I think that we should take it seriously, but we should not let it paralyze us with fear.
0: Right. Mike Pence brought up something on Monday with us, or Tuesday. He said that he was just talking to South Koreans. They have a lot of Patriots. They have a lot of interceptors. Right now, they're not using them. So if you want to get back in Trump's good graces, would that be something that they would do, knowing that North Korea is giving 50,000 troops and a regular supply of ballistic missiles?
1: So this is a really interesting point. So I'd have to see kind of what the South Koreans need. I also think it's important for South Korea to be really strong because they have to deter the North Koreans. But look, if they have some munitions or some defensive interceptors that they're not using and they actually don't need them right now, obviously that would be a good use of them to go to Ukraine. There is an axis that has developed. It's China, Russia, North Korea, Iran, and democracies that are allies with the United States should work together to make sure that we are helping the countries that are currently under siege. And so I think that that should be an obvious thing that we should consider.
0: Yeah, I mean, no doubt about it. I think if Japan starts bulking up, which they are, Germany says they've gotten the wake-up call. But places like Canada just don't do it. French and Britain don't seem capable of building up their militaries.
1: Well, it's all about political leadership. They're able to do it. It's just all about political leadership and having the political will to do it. We've seen great improvements. You mentioned Germany. I mean, Germany's actually very, very impressive in rearming. The French are to a degree. They're getting serious. There's a long-range strike system that the French want to get to Ukraine to and share the technology with them. So I wouldn't write off the French. But the Brits, I'm most worried about the Brits, Canadians, but I don't have super high hopes for Canada. But the Brits, we really need the Brits to pull through. And there is some indication that their defense budget looks serious, but they got to follow through.
0: So it's pretty understood. I guess it's understood that Hezbollah and Hamas is really not getting supplied by Iran right now. How do you think that plays into whether we have a situation where Hamas actually disarms?
1: So I do not have any confidence that Hamas is going to disarm. I mean, the way that you disarm Hamas is by eliminating Hamas. This is a terrorist group that is not open to reason and even making any kind of cost-benefit analysis for themselves. But it's a really important point that as the IRGC is choked out of resources, one of the first things that you start to notice is that their proxy states start to run out of cash, start to run out of munitions. And so that's a really, really good indicator.
0: All right. What are you going to be talking about on Outnumbered? Do you know?
1: I don't know. Better look at
0: my list.
1: Are
0: you ready?
1: Yeah, I'm ready.
0: Okay, good. Rebecca, thanks so much. I appreciate it. Great getting your insight on what's going on around the world. We come back, we'll wrap up the hour. 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

0: He's so busy, he'll make your head spin. It's Brian Kilmeade.
1: There was a story in the Washington Post this weekend talking about all these doctors weighing in because he's overweight. Why wouldn't he take advantage of this?
2: I tell people, I'm not a fan of the president, but I don't talk bad about him because he's the president of the United States. I respect the office.
1: So do I.
2: But he should be at the lead of the forefront trying to get healthy. First of all, he's 80 or close to it. And anybody out there struggling with their weight should get on these drugs. These drugs are a godsend. But, yeah, for him to be overweight as he gets older, it's a bad look.
3: So that is Charles Barkley talking with Michael Smirkanish

0: on his radio show where he's saying he's on this, he's on, I don't know which one he is. He says the Roe thing. He doesn't do the shot. He says Roe.
1: I'm not sure. Is it one of the pills?
0: It's part of it, yeah. And so is Shaq on it. Shaq says, and like there's multiple things. He said Serena, him and Serena kind of leading the charge. But he was just saying that the president should do it. But here's the president's already defying the odds. I have no idea how he has fast food. He does not work out at all. He takes a cart when he goes to golf, but he's always active, going 100 miles an hour, sleeping 4 hours a night. I mean, he's already hit 80. I mean, that's already above. I think most men die at 74, whatever.
1: And I'll
0: say this guy's going to go into his 90s.
1: And the other thing to consider, like when you get older, like the most dangerous thing is when you get super frail. Not that I think Trump is going to get frail, but I mean, there's like a happy medium. You don't want to lose all this weight because you need
0: because you have to get, you
1: have to lift.
0: Muscle.
1: Yeah, if you're on the GLP-1s, you have to lift. Otherwise, you're doing more harm than good.
0: Yeah, so that's the whole thing. Do you think he's going to go work out?
1: I don't see him in the gym necessarily.
0: That's
1: pumping
0: what I heard.
1: Iron.
0: People, I always say to him, do you think he'll go just hop on a treadmill and just walk a little? People laugh. They say, no, he has almost an aversion to it.
1: I mean, try to get a senior citizen, never mind the president, to do something new. Like, they're set in their ways. They're content in doing what they're doing and how they're living. It's rare to get them to, like, change their routine if they don't want to.
0: Yeah. I mean, the one thing we've always had, we've always used to see, you know, Bill Clinton jogging, George Bush biking all the time. You saw Jimmy Carter, obviously, running all the time.
1: Don't forget about President Biden biking. That went well.
0: That went really well. He didn't know how to brake. That's the other thing. Evidently, he claims that part of the reason that he was having problems is he broke that crazy dog that he had broke his foot, playing with him. That's what he said screwed him up.
1: And why he fell off the bike.
0: Right.
1: I mean.
0: And whatever. But I would say that he had low body fat. I would say that. Ronald Reagan, there was always shots of him working out. Reagan looked pretty fit. What you want to do is you want to be fit just because you want to be at your optimum at all times. But the other thing, if you radically change your lifestyle, that could be crazy too when you get older.
1: Exactly. Your body's used to some 80 years of working in one way. It's working pretty well. You don't want to dramatically change something, especially in this high-pressure job. I mean, just why throw in another factor?
0: Well, he's not going to do it anyway. The only thing that I recommend to him, if he's listening to the show, because I know he's a fan of the radio show, is when you do, if you're going to sleep 4 hours a night, you cannot sit when you do your press conferences.
1: And how do you know that so well, Brian?
0: Because I am sleeping 4 hours a night. And I know nobody thinks that that age is a problem that I know of. So I would be nodding off. Everybody nods off if you have very little sleep. And that's what the president gets himself in trouble, and people think it's his age. It's the fact he doesn't sleep that's the problem. But if you stand up, you can't do that. Usually, it's very hard to fall asleep on your feet. But it's not impossible. Don't forget, go to BrianKilmeade.com. Find out how to see me on stage on my show, Uniting the States.
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2: 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Does it ever cause you to wonder, ladies and gentlemen, why Qatar is untouchable? We need some hearings on Qatar.
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5: For the rest of tonight, expect partly cloudy skies overnight. Some patchy fog as well, lows near 58. Slight chance of a late afternoon shower on Saturday. Highs tomorrow near 80. Sunday, showers, thunderstorms likely throughout the day. Expect a high of 81. And look ahead to Monday. More showers and then sunshine in the afternoon and a high of 85. That's your forecast on Triple Talk WMKT.
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0: 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It's Brian Kilmeade.
7: Hi, everyone. So glad you're there. We're at 48th and 6th in Midtown Manhattan. Don't try to follow us. After all, you have to go through security. Not that I wouldn't want to see you, but we're in Midtown Manhattan, but heard around the country, around the world. This hour, I'm going to talk to Dr. Todd Rose, co-founder and CEO of the think tank Populous. We're going to get his take on what's going on right now with these crazy cases we're all witnessing. Also, we got Shannon Bream and Trey Gowdy together. Shannon, have you ever met Trey Gowdy?
8: In person, yes. And we trade hair tips and some legal stuff. I mean, we're both crusty old legal lawyer types, but it's really more about the hair when Trey and I get together.
7: Really? Yeah. I always thought that you were more a substantive person.
8: I'm not. You should know better than that. I'm much more about, like, what's the latest mousse? What's the latest styling technique?
7: They're still working on mousse, right?
8: Yeah. I mean, that's giving me my 1980s giveaway.
7: Yes.
8: Yeah, I'm all about the mousse.
7: So, Trey Gowdy, welcome.
9: Brian, how are you? Thank you for letting me be paired with one of the smarter, kinder people in the world.
8: Yeah.
7: Right. I mean, this should be it's going to be very hard to turn this into an insult Don Rickles-like segment, right? Because have you guys ever said anything bad about anybody?
8: I agree to a roast, but as long as I'm not the subject of the roast. Trey and I, we could team up on Brian.
9: I don't know. He's so nice. It's hard.
8: He is, and he's very hardworking.
9: Incredible. You know what else he does?
8: What?
9: There are times when he knows I'm not feeling great, and he, even though he works all the time, he says, if you need me to cover your 9 o'clock show, I will.
8: What?
7: 2 hours.
8: My goodness.
9: Which
8: he's so generous of spirit. I know. I mean, he offers to let me walk his dogs. That's what he offers me.
7: But you know,
8: would like that.
7: The Sound of Regret is now out. Do you know that?
8: I do. I've got my copy. I'm so excited.
7: Whoa. This week. It came out this week or last week?
9: Tuesday, yes, sir.
7: Yeah, on Tuesday.
8: Did you get a preview copy, Brian, or are you not in I am with Trey?
7: I got Trey Gowdy personally previewed it for me.
8: Okay, well.
7: So just this is, I want to get this framed out with another lawyer here. This is taken from, your story is taken from the courtroom, right?
9: Yes,
7: like
9: sir.
7: From your years of experience.
9: Yes,
7: but
9: sir.
7: It also talks about regret. So when there are witnesses that come forward and they aren't protected,
9: right,
7: and then they lose their lives,
9: yes,
7: and then you have to live with that. That's the premise this is built on, right?
9: And the conversation with the mom who trusted you,
7: right?
8: Ooh,
9: yes. That's what regret sounds like, if you're wondering.
7: Right,
9: it's what your heart is telling you as you ask a young man to trust you and his mom, and you let him down.
7: Mm. And that you put that, you thought it would be, you put that into a story because it's obviously intriguing, but it's got to be painful.
9: It is painful. I mean, to her everlasting credit, Sylvain Samuel, she's no longer with us, but Sylvain never blamed me for it. She viewed it as me giving her son a chance to avoid 2 decades in prison, which I did. But I blame myself despite her forgiveness.
7: Mm-hmm.
9: I want folks to see, we give these young men, look, I'm not minimizing what they do. Selling drugs is wrong, but it doesn't carry a death sentence. And when I lay

0: out for you, you can spend 2 decades in a federal prison, or you can put on this wire and go buy off of somebody in your drug organization. That is a tough choice.
1: And they decided to put the wire on.
0: Some say, I've had plenty of them say, I can sleep for 20 years. I'm not helping you. I'm not going to be a snitch, not going to be a rat. And then I've had some, but you know, the real conversation is how you talk them into it. And I remember exactly what I said to Ricky. I said, you have a really cute girlfriend. I doubt she's going to wait on you.
2: Oh.
1: What do you think about that?
2: The girlfriend angle.
0: Yes.
2: I mean, I love Trey's writing because it is informed by his real life experience. I never practiced criminal law or in that space. And so it's fascinating. And there's so many ethical dilemmas that you really have to do to wade through to be a successful prosecutor.
0: I don't like moral ambiguity in my real life, but I like that things are not as easy as they appear to be. I have a cop character in this book named Bones who colors outside the lines. Is that okay to get the right result? Or are you supposed to be like the prosecutor who's a rule follower no matter what, even if it leads you not where you want to go? Mm-hmm. So I like moral ambiguity because life is complicated.
1: Right.
2: Well, sure is.
1: If it's complicated for you guys, can you imagine the rest of the world?
2: Imagine being Brian Kilmeade walking through this confusing, crazy world.
1: That is very, So, like, for example, you talk about complicated. This Clancy case, you talk about complicated. I mean, you see it right now. People say, well, you guys don't understand postpartum depression. Well, what about killing 3 kids, her own kids? And now we'll wait as the jury deliberates. And we see the fact that the husband went out for errands. He's moved on. She sits there in the courtroom paralyzed because she tried to take her own life, slitting a wrist and jumping out a window. So she does that. At the same time, you say, well, you don't know what it's like. What woman who was displaying great ability as a mom would ever do that if she was in clear thought? So there's nothing cut and dry about this, Trey.
0: That is what you have to overcome as a prosecutor, is the presumption is something must be wrong. Normal, quote, normal people, which is not a psychiatric term, but normal people don't do this. To me, it's somewhere between Susan Smith and Andrea Yates. So Andrea Yates was adjudicated not guilty because she was so mentally ill. Susan Smith took 7 minutes to watch those two boys drown in Union, and she watched the car submerge. Mm. She wasn't insane. Mm-mm. She wanted no children. She wanted a new boyfriend. So normal people cannot relate to harming a child. So our instinct is something must be wrong with you. So the prosecutor's job is to say, well, that doesn't let you off the hook. Just because something, quote, may be wrong with you, that same voice that told her to strangle her kids was also smart enough to say, invoke your Miranda rights. Mm-hmm. So it was a pretty smart voice she was listening to. Go ask for your lawyer.
1: So I'd be very curious. Would you, Shannon, would you ever, and Trey, would you ever put her on stand?
2: I wouldn't. I would not. As a lawyer, that's the last thing I would do. I think the minute she's open to direct and cross-examination, I think it opens a world of trouble for her defense. I wouldn't do it.
0: It's so hard for defense attorneys because I used to say, what do you call defendants who don't testify? Inmates. Because the jury expects you to take those 12 steps and go explain to them what happened. On the other hand, what is your explanation? I mean, I would say, how long did it take you to strangle your first child? Mm-hmm. I mean, what's a good answer to that question?
2: Yeah, there's...
0: How about the second one? How hard did the second one fight?
1: Well, I'll be honest, Mr. Gowdy, I don't remember. How about that? Yeah, I blacked out. I was not in the right mind. I was on 17 different drugs. I have no recollection.
0: How many of those drugs were forced to you, and how many did you take voluntarily?
2: And were you taking them as prescribed?
0: Right.
2: I mean, that's another question. So I think, gosh, I think you make such a good, representation of those two cases that you pointed out. And I think a lot of people at home who are not sitting in the jury box, if you're not sitting there listening to every second of testimony and, you know, wading through all of the documents and wading through the jury instructions, it's easy to be on the outside and be on TikTok and have opinions about this whole thing. It's much different to sit there and listen to the whole thing and go through the legal standards. Every state is different. Massachusetts, and now with the introduction of possibility, this lesser included charge of manslaughter.
0: Right.
2: I mean, that makes things interesting for the jury too, that's looking for some, maybe possibly kind of off ramp or compromise.
1: What about the fact that 9 of the jurors are women? Mm-hmm. Would that make you feel good or bad as a prosecutor?
0: women are really tough on other women.

0: and particularly in sex assault cases. I would be more interested in how many are mothers mm-hmm. or how many have been primary caregivers for children, because my fear would be having that many female jurors that one may say, well, I'm a mom and I had some struggles after my pregnancy, but I would never in a million years. Or there may be one that say, look, I had some thoughts I'm not proud of too. That's sex assault cases is one of the great kind of misnomers in life, Brian, is you would think you would want women on a rape case, but you don't, because they are so tough in some cases on other women.
1: Mm-hmm. Right. Shannon, are you taking this personal?
2: No.
1: Oh, is that true then?
2: But I do think women are very hard on other women, just in life in general. They definitely are. But when I think about this case, I think, gosh, there's so much you have to explain that's beyond, like I said, these headlines, these TikTok things that you have to think about. But a lot of people are going to say, okay, if the argument is that she wasn't well psychologically and she killed three people, where do you draw the line on that? I mean, you think about Jeffrey Dahmer and Ted Bundy. Of course, these people aren't well, but can they be held liable for their actions? Can they be held criminally liable? What about somebody who's not feeling well and goes and shoots up a school? I mean, there are just so many other places you have to take that conversation if you're willing to say, in this case, you know, in some way we're going to excuse her killing three children because she was struggling psychologically, you know, but where does that logic end?
1: You know, what's crazy is a factor in how many times she did reach out. She actually called the suicide hotline. Mm-hmm. She was talking to her mother-in-law. She was actually saying all these things. I don't know about the hearing voices thing. They say that came in later.
0: Right.
1: But not that that matters. Is that a make or break? So it's not someone who just said, I got up one day and I just killed my kids. I was telling you I was suffering with this. The other thing I heard last night, of course, on CNN is America's terrible at understanding postpartum depression. So I didn't know as a nation, we were also not doing that. I know mm-hmm. we had the American Indian issue. We could debate that. I didn't know we were also bad at postpartum depression understanding.
2: Well, I do think that people across the spectrum feel like the system failed her. In some way, the system failed her, whether it was over medication, whether yeah. it was not following up on suicide, whether it was saying, hey, listen, let's not have you be with the kids alone for a period of time until we help you
1: Isn't
2: and get you straightened out. And she's a nurse and her mother-in-law also a nurse. So it just seems like there's so many places that broke down where she was reaching for help and it could have been handled differently. But at the end of the day, she took these actions and the jury will have to decide if they're criminally.
1: I'm sure you recognize their voices. Shannon Bream and Trey Gowdy are here if you're not watching the stream on YouTube and everything else. But Trey's got his book out, The Sound of Regret, certain to be in number one again. Is it number one right now? You don't know yet.
0: I don't look at numbers. I'm too sensitive. I don't look at numbers.
1: Really? What do you mean by that?
2: It's really
0: I don't even
2: hard.
0: Look at ratings. If you tell me the show's doing okay, I trust you, but I don't look at them.
1: Because you take it personal if they're not great? Because your ratings are great.
0: I want you to tell me how to get better. Mm-hmm. So if it's doing well, but I don't think I'm doing my best, then I don't want to take my foot off the gas. I would rather someone say, this is how you can be better than you are.
1: Mm-hmm. Right. But in our business, you don't really ask that because they'll tell you.
2: No, I do, but I think we all do want feedback. Like if you're really trying to get better, I do too. And trust me, people give us all kinds of unsolicited feedback about our outfits and our weight and our hair. And our delivery and everything else.
1: Boy, so tell me if this happens to you when you ask that question. Do people ever come back and say, you're perfect the way you are? Because that's what I get. Does that ever happen?
2: Oh, that's why Trey and I don't ask. Because we're not going to get the same answer as you.
0: The word perfect. No, no one's going to get the word perfect.
2: I will tell you, I don't know about you guys with your spouses, but my Sheldon Bream is a truth teller. So you have to know that we've been married 30 years. So I only ask him if I want to know the truth. The man is not a good liar, which is a good thing mm-hmm. to look for in a spouse. You want them to be terrible liars. But he'll tell me the truth. So I didn't know that early on. I expected every question of like, does this outfit make me look fat? To be like, no, you could never look fat, you know, but not with like, maybe you want to try something else on because I'm going to get the truth from Sheldon Bream.
1: Wow.
2: But he says you asked and my goal is to like help you be your best and give you the truth.
1: Right.
2: He doesn't sugarcoat it. So don't ask Sheldon Bream unless you want to know.
0: He is a wonderful
2: He's
0: guy.
2: He's the sweetest best, but he will tell the truth.
0: Every outfit makes you look glamorous. The thing I don't The thing I can't get my head around, Brian, is my wife will ask me this shoe or that shoe, and they look identical to me.
2: Yeah, that's
0: so
2: true.
0: I alternate between left and right without even paying attention. Right.
2: Okay, here's my question for you guys. If your wife asks you about something, do you feel like she's obligated to select the one that you pick?

0: Or is this, I'm just taking in data, your vote is going to be one of many? Because I will say, my hubs gets a little upset if I say this earring or that earring, he picks this and I go with the other one. He's like, why did you even ask me?
1: Right. I don't take it personal. I'd rather not be asked. So I get this. So if they say, you know, which shoe do you like better? So I'll just say the one on the left. He goes, oh, so you don't like the other? I'm like, I don't know. Yeah, maybe make a decision.
0: You maybe choose, yeah.
1: Right.
0: So but you don't think the wife is locked into your choice if she asks for your input?
1: So I think I want to answer that question, but I only have a couple more minutes with you. You talked to the President of the United States this week.
2: Mm-hmm. Yes, sir.
1: We're going to see the whole interview at 9 p.m. Eastern time right here on Fox News Channel Sunday night. What's your takeaway? How was he? What was surprised you about the interview, or before or after?
2: Is the first time I've ever interviewed him. I was the last person in Congress to meet him. People don't believe that, but he knows it's true. I know it's true. What shocked me is when I got there, he took me on about a one-hour tour of the new construction site with four of his five children. I've been around him a lot. I have a different kind of show. Shannon's show is, I would say, her questions are more probing than my questions. I'm on Sunday night. And what I usually tell people is, if you've heard a hard question, you misunderstood it. So he's really generous to me off air. I don't know that everybody gets to see that side of him. He also says I'm wrong half the time. And the fact that he would play golf with somebody or be nice to somebody that he thinks is wrong half the time. So his relationship with his parents, I was interested in that. I did not know he'd only played golf with his father one time in his life. Ask him who his dream foursome was. Also ask him if he would run, knowing everything he knows now. Would you do what? I mean, it's a hard job, Brian.
1: Yeah.
2: What? I mean, you had a good life. Would you do it again? You've been shot at. You're going to have security for the rest of your life.
1: You said a guy in the golf course the other day.
2: Mm-hmm. Yes.
1: Going after him.
2: Yes.
1: Arms to the teeth.
2: He could not have been nicer to me. I think Lindsay's passing impacted both of us in a way that we could not have foreseen.
1: Yeah, greatest guy.
2: We spent a lot of time talking about Lindsay off camera.
1: Mm. Sunday at 9 o'clock.
2: 9
1: o'clock. You have one guest.
2: I also have Paul Morrow. Y'all know y'all have both interviewed the president. One question and...
0: It could be 20 minutes later. You can still be getting the answer, yeah.
1: And Shannon, who do you have?
0: We're going to have Rahm Emanuel on Sunday, and we're going to talk education's our main topic, but we're also going to hit with him this DSA and internal civil war. He's saying, listen, quit asking kids about their pronouns if they can't even tell you what a pronoun is. We got to educate our kids.
1: And that's how you got him, because he's interested in education.
0: Yeah, we're going to talk to him Sunday about that.
1: Right. Can you imagine a Democrat doesn't love socialism and is willing to call it out? Not a lot of them.
0: We'll see on Fox News Sunday.
1: And we'll also see it on the channel at what time?
0: 2 p.m. Eastern is your repeat.
1: Okay. A little bit singy-songy.
0: I love to sing everything. You know that about me. Right. You've known me for decades now.
1: Right. She loves to sing.
0: Yes, I do.
1: Trey, congratulations on the book. Guys, pick this out. Pick this up. It's called The Sound of Regret. Watch your show Sunday night at 10 Sunday night in America. And, of course, Shannon Bream's show all over the big
0: network.
1: Fox
0: News Sunday.
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1: Hey, welcome back, everybody. Bottom of the hour, I'm going to be going to Dr. Todd Rose next. He is the professor at Harvard Graduate School of Education. We're going to be talking about all these things we're talking about with school and getting these tech out of the classrooms. You would think that a MacBook, you would think that a Chromebook was a step forward, makes it easier. You don't have to carry around textbooks. 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And even they are totally discouraging even reading books on a Kindle or on your iPad. 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You listen to the Brian Kilmeade Show. 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
5: The Southwest Michigan Land Conservancy recently highlighted its Jephthah Lake Fen site, about 12 miles southeast of South Haven. Nearly 50 acres of natural sights and sounds.
7: Fed by underground springs, this nutrient-poor, high-alkalinity fen creates a habitat for showy and rare botanical gems like pitcher plants, sundews, and even the crimson colors of cardinal flowers along the water's edge.
5: A number of critters and amphibians can be found at the fen, or at least heard.
7: This preserve not only protects sensitive plant species, but also state-listed wildlife, including the Blanchard's cricket frog.
5: Small, undeveloped habitat sites like this fen help make the rest of the state what it is. It's worth the trip to take in the surroundings and wonder about everything else that's there that you can't see. Learn more about the Conservancy's Jephthah Lake Fen and the host of other sites that it maintains through the links we've shared at alloutdoorsupdate.com. I'm Jim Mishler.
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9: Would you give your blood to a robot? Getting lab work done often means sitting in an uncomfortable chair, getting your arm squeezed by a tourniquet. As a technician stabs a vein with a needle, attaches a vacuum-sealed tube, and takes samples of your blood. That tech is actually called a phlebotomist, and there's a shortage of them in the U.S. Now the Food and Drug Administration is authorizing the use of a robot which can do the same work. It's called Aleta. It's a machine with a robotic arm outfitted with the needle, tourniquet, and collection tubes, and it can take your blood using ultrasound probes to identify and locate a patient's usable vein. The FDA says a real human phlebotomist must supervise it, but can supervise up to 3 working devices at once. The agency also says authorization came following trials in which Aleta machines demonstrated both success and safety. With Fox on Tech, I'm Evan Brown, Fox News.
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10: For the rest of tonight, expect partly cloudy skies overnight. Some patchy fog as well, lows near 58. Slight chance of a late afternoon shower on Saturday. Highs tomorrow near 80. Sunday, showers, thunderstorms likely throughout the day. Expect a high of 81. And look ahead to Monday, more showers and then sunshine in the afternoon and a high of 85. That's your forecast on Triple Talk, WMKT.

0: mouth to your ears. It's Brian Kilmeade.
1: Yeah, I mean, it's the midterm elections are so intriguing, but you know what matters a lot? Even though the president has come out a few times and said, you know what, I'm not that concerned about the midterms. I'm looking big picture for the country. If he wasn't concerned about the midterms, before Labor Day, he's visiting Texas, and evidently he's going to do 30 visits, 30 cities in 30 days, or 30 states in 30 days, in order to shore up what he hopes is the Senate and hold on to the House. Is that possible to buck history? How are the American people feeling about it? We always hear that finding pocketbook issues are the big issues. Dr. Todd Rose has done the research. He's co-founder and CEO of the think tank Populous. He was a professor at Harvard Graduate School of Education. So, Todd Rose, welcome back. Let me your thoughts, right? What's the psyche of the American people right now? How do they feel? How are they feeling about the economy?
2: Well, people are really frustrated. And as you know, we don't do polling. We do this private opinion research. So we get at what people really truly think, not just what they think is okay to say out loud. And what we find is an overwhelming amount of resentment. It's like something's not right. Things don't feel fair. And they want some solutions. And, you know, we got interested right now in this because of the seeming rise of socialism and these DSA candidates that are winning primaries. And so our newest research, we wanted to dig in and just be like, what's going on there? And try to better understand what that might mean for the country.
1: And you believe that the support for capitalism is cratering?
2: So it's interesting. We looked at capitalism and socialism and these things, and it turns out that we're really overstating our support for capitalism right now. Everybody is. And that's a little troubling to me, given how important that is to our prosperity. For example, publicly, 46% of Americans say they have a favorable view of capitalism. In private, it's only 34%. And what makes it even worse is even when you just look at Republicans, right, who you would think would be the strongest supporters, 68% publicly say, yeah, I like capitalism. It's only 46% in private. And so we get a little nervous about that. I will tell you, though, Brian, the thing I'm a little more concerned about is this rise of DSA and our willingness to vote for them. And if you don't mind, I'd love to jump into that.
1: Oh, absolutely. Let's do it. I mean, number one, I don't get it. And number 32, if you told me that this is what they're running on, and you just said, Brian, here, there, therefore, get rid of the border, no prisons, get rid of the Senate, eventually reconfigure the presidency and the Supreme Court. I go, okay. And by the way, get rid of the Defense Department. So right. If you told me that, I go, yeah, they're going to get maybe 1% of the vote. Why are they resonating? And
2: here's what's so interesting. So we looked at people's willingness to vote for a DSA candidate, right? Just would you consider it? Turns out 42% of the country says yes to that in private. When you look just at Democrats, right? Because people say, well, maybe this is just a fringe thing. It's not. Publicly, 2/3 of Democrats say they would vote for him. In private, it's even more. 83% of Democrats would vote for a DSA candidate. And it's what's interesting about that is I said, okay, you see 1/3 of independents would. And so we were like, okay, what's behind that? Is it that they actually want socialism? Because as you just pointed out, the DSA is not, they're not shy about saying what they're really for, right? They want to seize the means of production. They want to do these things. Okay. It turns out that when we ask though, okay, well, do you think America would be better as a socialist country? If you want to vote for these people, well, this is where it falls apart, right? Only 11% of Americans in private actually think we should be socialist. So 9 out of 10 people don't really want this. What I really thought was interesting is all the narrative is like, well, the young kids, the young Gen Z, oh, they're all socialists. Not true. While 1/3 of them publicly say they want to be socialist, it's only 14% in private. So what we're seeing here, what we're putting together is people are frustrated. The DSA is making it sound like we want socialism, right? That's good for them. We don't. But we are frustrated. And I think people are saying, look, I'll vote for someone who will try to address this, even if it might be a really awful choice in the end. So when we look at this, we think, look, we've got to take this seriously. We could end up in a socialist, sorry-oriented society, not because people wanted it, but because we're so frustrated that we were willing to vote for whoever.
1: You know, during the Cold War, they would try to sell that they have a better system. But please point to a socialist system that's working. We're watching Cuba fall apart, Nicaragua fall apart, Central and South America, these socialist countries going back to a more democratic possibility and a leader. Tell me that you envy Russia's system. Tell me anything about, even you look at the Nordic countries that Bernie Sanders

0: used to love to compare it to. They're getting more and more free market entities back in. Then you look at socialist medicine, UK and Canada. I used to get that all the time. But then if you talk to any Brit or any Canadian, nobody's happy with that.
1: Yeah, it doesn't work. This is the thing. This is a system that has been tried. It does. Not only does it not work, it causes more misery, suffering, and desperation than just about anything. And I think what's interesting is, I'll tell you, we have some more data coming out shortly, but I'll just tell you this here. It's funny, we asked them, well, what do you think socialism means? And it turns out they don't know what it means, right? So two-thirds of Democrats privately believe it just means more welfare, not seizing the means of production. And I want to point them to the DSA platform to show you, like, this is not what it's about, right? And so I look at this and I say, look, there's urgency. People would vote for these candidates. The good news is it's not because they're ideologically aligned to it. They don't want socialism, but there is something wrong, and we need capitalism isn't working for enough of us, and we've got to be laser focused on acknowledging that and actually making it better for people,
0: right?
1: Not by going socialist.
0: And I've always said this, Scott Bessent was doing our show for about 2 years before he was Treasury Secretary. Yeah. And I knew he was really rich, and he worked for George Soros for a while when George Soros was more of an investor and less of a political activist. And he was just talking about how he came from, you know, he watched his dad lose everything and then battle all the way back. And he had a job since he was 11 years old, and now he's clearly a billionaire. And I said, why would you want this job? He said, because I'm really concerned about income inequality. He goes, yep. It's really spreading, and I want to see if I could try to fix it. So is that somehow the frustration you're hearing about?
1: It is. And what's funny is in our data, Americans don't resent wealthy people, despite what Democrats keep saying, and Democratic socialists say. They think billionaires that earned it honestly deserve it. It's not that. It's that they have this sneaking suspicion that the game is rigged against them and their children, and they don't even have the opportunity to earn their own success. But when we start making progress, I'll give you a good example. We can turn this around. We've been tracking this unfairness and resentment for 5 years. It's been in the dumpster for a while. Upwards of 8 out of 10 Americans think society is unfair. When you saw the administration start to go against DEI, so dismantle these things, that has already led to a double-digit increase in perceived fairness, including amongst Democrats. So despite, ignore the media narrative, stuff like that, get back to brass tacks. As Americans, we don't want other people's money. We want a chance to earn our own success, and we just want a fair shot. When policies are happening that we believe lead to that, we start to feel better about society. When that's not happening, we get really resentful and we start lashing out and being willing to make really dumb decisions like voting for Democratic socialists.
0: Yeah, I guess so. The one thing I heard too is capitalism is not a popular word, but free markets are. If you tell people free markets, opportunity, they begin to understand. But also, exactly. I a lot of people, I'm just overall surprised. There are very few things surprised me. Number one, I was caught by surprise by the data centers backlash that can't be fixed. Yeah, if you build it irresponsibly and there's a loud hum and you use the power and up everyone's utility bills, they're going to be mad. Got it.
1: Right.
0: But people now pushing back on AI as a concept and pushing back on data centers as a program, that to me, when they were booing commencement addresses that mentioned AI, wow.
1: And I see this as a couple of things, and you'll see some interesting, brought this up. You'll see some more data come out from us in the next week or two around this exact topic, but I'll give you a sneak peek. It is true that people are worried. The AI data centers, we also know from some of our other work that China has been directly infusing propaganda against AI centers into social media, targeting us, particularly young people. We know that as a matter of fact, because it's a really phenomenal way to slow us down and curb our lead in the AI race. Now, that doesn't mean, as you said earlier, look, there are some problems. We got to be careful. We got to do this right. But AI data centers are actually pretty darn good job creators, and they're pretty good for communities when they're done right. But if we keep allowing this kind of manipulation and distorting what we think we all believe as Americans, bad things are going to happen. But the good news is, in private, we're still Americans, right? We still believe in meritocracy. We still want the American dream. We still want the basics of what you might already believe. It's just we don't think other people agree with us right now, and it's a problem.
0: Wow, so interesting. So that was one of the biggest issues. So you covered a lot of it.

0: If the elections were held today, you were considering for a Democratic Socialist. You said 42% of the general public privately say they would, as opposed to 83% of Democrats. Wow. So
1: yeah. So it is not a fringe thing in the Democratic Party. That's where the energy is, right? This is a problem. And a third of independents would consider it. Now, again, what I just say is this isn't because outside of the Democratic Party, it's not because it's ideological. It's because they don't feel like people are addressing the real roots of unfairness and they're willing to try anything. So let's not get to that place, right? I think the president's done a decent job speaking to that. And we need to double down on it. People just want a chance to earn their own success, and they don't think they live in that society right now.
0: Wow. Dr. Todd Rose, co-founder and CEO of Populous, thanks so much. I got to have you back on the data centers AI stuff, too.
1: Absolutely.
0: All right.
1: Good to see you.
0: Go get him. Thanks, Todd. Back in a moment.
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4: 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Monday on This Morning, the Trump administration has used the experiences of some of its cabinet members to shape addiction policy. We'll talk about that and how the stigma of addiction is fading, even in the White House.

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1: I'll tell you right now, if people keep saying that Russia's winning, they are not. They never got to Kyiv. They never got to Kharkiv. They never crossed the Dnieper River. They've got some real problems going on right now. Right? And their loss ratio is absolutely astounding. When you lose between 1.2 and 1.5 million soldiers, that's astronomical, considering they left Afghanistan, they the Soviet Union, after losing only 18,000. So if I'm a betting guy and playing the poly market, my bet's on Ukraine, not on Russia.
2: So that is General Kellogg, Lieutenant General Kellogg, and he's just going back and forth. He was there as a contractor when Joe Biden was president. He's there now. He was a key advisor. They weren't listening to him. So he eventually kind of backed out, but he's still on the ground, knows what's going on, and he knows for a fact that Russia's not winning. So the president of the United States was slow to understand that, and Vladimir Putin maybe still doesn't understand it, but what they want to do is create a hellish winter for the Ukrainians and try to shut off their power again. We'll see. Looks like this is the year they have to absorb. They're going to have their own problems because, according to last time I saw, the Ukrainians have blown up 25 refineries. I think they only got 33 in their country. So you're going to tell me that they are refining oil and gas like they were used to? Absolutely not. Plus, I hope the president signs in more secondary sanctions. A quick note before I talk a little bit more about the Russian situation. Coming up on One Nation Sunday at 10 p.m., we got a fantastic show for you. I'm going to talk about that Meta trial and what it means. Is this the tobacco moment when people finally had to admit, tobacco companies, Philip Morris, finally had to go out and admit it is addictive, we did it on purpose, and thankfully smoking has never been the same. Is this that moment, that Meta deal, when they have to write a $16 billion check, even though they didn't have to admit they were wrong when it comes to social media? Dr. Drew Pinsky, all about addiction. He's an expert there, psychologist. He's going to be with us too. Mark Wayne Mullen's had a heck of a month, especially at Homeland Security. They've had all these sweeps, and they're picking up more illegal immigrants than ever before. They set an all-time record, as well as crime going down. This is a direct link. And what about that claim that Abu Sayyed came out and said that ICE has got to stop? The INS was a lot better. There is no difference. And the INS doesn't go around shooting people in the face like he claims. Mark Wayne Mullen will answer on that. We're also going to talk about to Michelle Tafoya. She's going to give the Republicans the best shot in 25 years of actually winning, a Republican winning a Senate seat in that left-wing area of Minneapolis, Minnesota. Minneapolis will be a tough city to win over, but not the state. See if she can do it. And then we're going to have Drew Rosenhaus. I don't know if you guys saw what happened this week, but something unbelievable. We had a player, tight end, go put himself up for the draft, played 4 years of college, put himself up for the draft, and got cut by the Eagles, picked up by the Browns, and cut by the Browns. When he let the Browns know, listen, if you're going to cut me, do it now, because I'll go back to college. I'm not kidding. You go to an NFL training camp and he'll go back to college. The agent for that player, Drew Rosenhaus, since that time, SEC and other Big 12 conferences and some others have said, we will not accept players coming back to school if they've been in an NFL training camp. So where is this going? I mean, we have eighth graders being recruited. Do they have agents? They should. Because you're talking about multi-million dollar paydays in college and they're not guaranteed a shot in the pros. And now you have all these players playing till they're 25 years old because they can play in college and make a ton of money. Is anyone getting an education now? Drew Rosenhaus, one of the most successful sports agents in the world, focused on football. He's going to be with us and tell me about how it's changed. It used to be, you know, you can't even approach a player in college at a certain time, only at a certain moment. If you do it early, if you're caught paying that person early in order for you to represent.

0: present them while still in school, you could get suspended. That player can lose eligibility. You start forever. Now, how can you not have an agent if you even have a shot at playing in the pros? And if you want to have an agent in order to maximize your income, knowing that you're not going to go much further than college. So Drew Rosenhaus is going to be with us. That's going to be Sunday at 10 o'clock. So that's going to be really good. Back to Russia, what I was saying is it's fascinating to see John Radcliffe on the ground. He went to Latvia. Then he went to Russia. He met with a Russian official. He didn't meet with Vladimir Putin. Two things I heard that he was saying that he said and I've not been pushed back on. Number one, he wanted Russia to know how bad they're doing. And does Vladimir Putin know how bad he's doing? Number two, don't touch any of these NATO nations. I want to make it crystal clear. The problems we have with NATO does not mean we will not defend a NATO nation. We know you're playing games in Moldova. We know you're not playing games in the Baltics. We know you've been breached the borders of Romania. It better knock it off. Here's more from General Kellogg. He talked about what's happening in Ukraine right now. Cut 30.
1: Ukraine is open for business. I talked with the American Chamber of Commerce inside Ukraine. Their infrastructure is really strong. They've got an incredible defense base and an information technology base. We know that their agrarian side of the house is strong. They've got precious metals as well. It's going as well as can be in a war zone. It's going a lot better than Iran's right now.
0: Yeah. Look, Ukraine has been hollowed out, no doubt about it. A lot of their people have left. Their soldiers, they can't replenish like the Russians can. But for the Russians to come to the front line, if you get a gun and a uniform and go to the front line, do you know how long you're expected to live? 35 minutes. That's because Ukraine's a heck of an army, plus they've got a very innovative population, the ones that are left. I believe at their peak, they had 45 million, taking on a country of, 350 million with a huge landmass like that, which is almost impossible to guard. To me, that is absolutely incredible. Hey, United States is coming out in a few months, couple of months, October 13th. 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The Six Crucial Moments That Forged the American Miracle. I think you'll love it, especially on year 250 of America. And we got a tour going on. I want to see you in Jacksonville and Clearwater.
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9: A huge deal. I'm Deborah Valentine, Fox News. President Trump announcing a new U.S. oil deal with Venezuela. Fox's Mike Emanuel in Washington has the latest details on this new agreement.
10: President Trump announcing a big oil agreement with Venezuela.

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2: Last Saturday looks like we've got 30% chance of showers, mainly after 5 in the afternoon. Increasingly cloudy throughout the day and a high near 75. Now tomorrow, Sunday, you got a chance of showers and thunderstorms possible after 2. Mostly cloudy and a high near 75. That's the way it looks. Now you're up to date on Triple Talk, WMKT.
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8: 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This is the CarPro Show. We've been on the air almost 25 years, and I'm here to give you straight talk and honest answers about everything automotive, and except mechanical questions. 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And if you call early, you'll get through. After the first 15 minutes of the show or so, the phone lines pretty much stay busy. So if you get a busy signal, don't worry about it. Wait till somebody hangs up or we go to commercial and then call in. Again, that phone number, 800-926-7777. Business is good. People are buying cars left and right. This month is shaping up to be the absolute best we've seen in a long time. And incentives are the reason for it. The factories have poured on all the incentives, rebates, low interest rates, lease specials. Everybody's pushing right now. It's the end of the summer, and it's the start of the clear out of the 2026 models. Trade values still through the roof, although dropping. Article yesterday, number one clicked by far in our free weekly newsletter, The Shocking Cost of Used Cars Today. If you haven't read it, you really need to read it if you're thinking about buying a used car, because there are cases out there right now, and I talk to people every day, that a new car is about the same price as a used car. Now, this is great news for you if you've got a trade-in. Used car prices are through the roof. But I watch the auctions every week, and I'm seeing signs that the market's softening on used cars. Hadn't happened yet, but it's trending that direction. Todd Chambliss is with me.
9: Absolutely. And speaking of that article you just referenced in the newsletter, I still, to this day, get people saying, yeah, we're just looking for a $10,000, $20,000 car, something like that. And I said, well, you better probably try a little bit higher. And this just backs it up.

0: mean, no, with the value of used cars, I mean, $32,000, the average 3-year-old used vehicle in this particular article. And that's pretty general. So, I mean, if you're thinking we're just going to get a little cheap beater to drive around, I mean, it depends on what you talk about, you know, what your level of cheap is, because the values are still holding with, you know, in the retail part of it. Like you said, you've seen the auctions where they're going down, but it takes a while for that to translate back to the local place where you go. So keep that in mind.
1: Yeah, it does. When prices start to drop, you won't see an immediate price drop at dealerships because they already owned the cars before the market started to drop. So they're in it for what they're in it. Now, can you get a bigger discount? Yeah, sometimes when dealers are like me, they monitor these things. They have real-time information on what's going on at auctions. And, I mean, if they're too high in a car, they will start to mark that price down. So, you know, you can start watching a car online, and every week the price typically drops at a dealership. And we're talking used cars now. New cars, not so much.
0: Right.
1: But used cars, the prices drop until it sells. And, you know, some people will try to wait it out, but they'll go back the following day to see if the price is any lower, and it's gone. Somebody else was watching it.
0: Yeah.
1: And that's the way it goes.
0: That's the danger of doing that. I mean, you can wait the price out, but it might be gone, and then you've got to start all over again.
1: There you go. Let's talk to Vince in Spring, Texas, in the Houston area. Hello, Vince. Welcome.
2: Thank you, Jerry. I appreciate you taking my call. I just found you actually this year, and I enjoy the show.
1: Oh, so well, welcome. The call. We're tickled to death to have you.
2: Thank you much, sir. I am in the market for a used vehicle. I have decided this will probably be the last car we purchase, and so I'm looking for a V6, a really comfortable ride with a great reliability history. And so I've settled on a 2022 Lexus RX 350 with less than 50,000 miles on it. At this mileage, my question has to do with what do we do from here? At this mileage, I was doing my research. Basic factory warranty on that car is 4 years, 50,000. And the powertrain warranty is 6 years, 70,000.
1: Right.
2: If I don't buy certified pre-owned and I just go outside of that box and find the car to my liking, is an extended warranty worth the effort? And what other recommendations would you have for me to consider on this particular car buying decision?
1: How many miles a year are you going to add to whatever it has on it when you buy a used one?
2: You know, we're, probably 15,000 or less.
1: Okay, so normal miles. You know, I can make the case for an extended warranty. I get them myself, Vince, when I know I'm going to keep a car, because they're, no matter how good a car is, and you're looking at what I consider to be the best SUV ever made. Excuse me.
0: Bless you.
1: Allergies.
0: Oh, no problem.
1: I think that's the best SUV that's ever been made. 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So the answer to the question is, yeah, I would go ahead and I'd definitely get one.
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0: 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And that one thing you love about number six, your GMC Sierra, if you happen to own one, would you buy it again? And what's the one thing you love the most about it? Give us a call. Let us know. Again, that number is 800-926-7777.
1: There you go. We'd love to hear from you GMC owners and tell us. That really helps other people who might be in the market for a GMC Sierra. It is number six.
0: Yeah.
1: And we'll do it for four more weeks after this.
0: There you go.
1: So let's talk to Gene in Lubbock, Texas, KFYO. Gene, welcome to the Car Pro Show.

0: Hey, Jerry, thanks for taking my call.
1: You bet, buddy. What can I do for you?
0: I got a bone to pick with you.
1: Oh?
0: I got a bone to pick with you. Last week, a lady called in thinking about buying a Tesla for full self-driving.
1: Yeah.
0: And you said they're okay on the highway, but it's a farce, quote your words, a farce in town. And I challenge you to go test drive a new Tesla. I use mine in town on FSD all the time. Matter of fact, I've had a trip to San Angelo the other day, and I hit the start button at my house, and the truck drove me all the way to San Angelo through all the towns and pulled in Crockett Elementary, where we've got a job going, and parked itself. So
1: the FSD has gotten
0: really good over the last year or two.
1: Okay, and I haven't tested it in several years, but I keep reading about cases where people are having wrecks because the car malfunctioned when they weren't paying attention, and I fault them for that. But how do you explain, you know, there was a lady in Houston just a couple of weeks ago that her Tesla drove into somebody's house and killed a lady.
0: I doubt it was on FSD. That just doesn't happen.
1: Well,
0: I mean, Tesla's, every one of those cases, Tesla's proved it was not on FSD.
1: Well,
0: now, if it's on FSD and you hit the accelerator pedal, it will override FSD. And that may have been what happened.
1: Well, it could be.
0: But I've gotten hundreds of thousands of miles on these cars using FSD. Matter of fact, there's a guy that's driven 23,000 miles on the latest version of software without ever intervening one time.
1: Wow.
0: And I've driven thousands. Yeah. I drove to Dallas the other day, and I was going to Micro Center. And I punched it at my house and drove me all the way there, pulled into Micro Center. And matter of fact, my wife's a convert. She will use FSD now because going out of town into big cities, you don't have to think about it, where you're going. It does all the lane changes, pulls in the parking lot, parks itself. I mean, it really is fabulous. I challenge you to give it a try.
1: I will do that. I will do that. I have.
0: And report back.
1: I've begged Tesla to send me the latest version to test. They haven't taken me up on it yet. They don't typically send review cars to Texas because there's no dealerships.
0: Okay.
1: So, you know, I don't know. With Elon moving everything to Texas, you would think I could get something done, and I'm going to keep trying. But
0: but you can go to any showroom and set up a test drive.
1: Yeah, yeah, and maybe that's what I'll have to do. Which model do you have?
0: Well, I've got more than one.
1: Oh.
0: I've got a Cybertruck and a Model X, and my wife drives a Model Y.
1: How about that?
2: Wow.
1: How do you like that Cybertruck?
0: Oh, I love it. That's the one I took to San Angelo the other day.
1: Wow.
0: Yeah.
1: Well, man, I appreciate that.
0: I think they need a wrap. I think they're ugly without a wrap.
1: Yeah, I do too.
0: but yeah, I love it.
1: Good. Well, thank you for the feedback. That's helpful. Because I never want to tell anybody anything wrong on this show. But, you know, the last one that I drove, it's probably been 5 years ago, maybe a little less. It was fine. I was leery and I didn't trust it. And I think sometimes, and we talked about this on the Dallas show this morning with a listener, I think sometimes people get too complacent with it and they don't, you know, they trust it too much. You just can't leave driving to a car, in my opinion. And I know your experience, and I appreciate you sharing it. But I'd still warn people, don't get too comfortable with it. Keep your eyes on the road. Mm-hmm. Be ready to take over at any moment because you never know. I appreciate it, Gene. 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
0: 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Next up, David, Vancouver, Washington. Welcome to the show. What can I do for you, David?
7: Good morning, Jerry, and thanks for taking my call.
0: You bet.
7: I have a 2007 diesel Chevy HD 2500 Classic, and I like it. It's a great truck. I bought it used with about 250,000 miles on it, and I've got almost 300,000 on it. And I use it mainly for weekend, you know, RV, tow a trailer that's about 26-foot bumper pull.
0: Yeah.
7: And it's given me some head gasket. I think it's got a leaking head gasket, according to my mechanic. And so it says low coolant level, and I'm thinking about buying a new one because I'm approaching retirement.
0: Yeah.
7: And I want to have a good, reliable vehicle that I can travel from Washington State to Ohio to see our daughter and over to North Carolina to see relatives, and I don't know what to buy, but I've had a 2001 Chevy HD 2500 gas 6.0 liter. Now this one, and you know, I like the brand. It's been good to me.
0: Sure.
7: So
0: I like it too.
7: I'm looking for advice.
0: What do you have any new one? Any idea how much your trailer weighs?
7: It's not a real heavy trailer. It's an ultralight Passport, which probably weighs around, I mean, loaded or unloaded? Loaded?
0: Yeah, either way.
7: Probably 5,000 or 6,000.
0: Okay.
7: Max. It's not a, you know, overload situation.
0: No, David, you don't. In 07, when that truck of yours was brand new, you had to have a diesel to pull that much weight. Now, that's nothing. Mm-hmm. I mean, if I were you, I'd upgrade to a Silverado with, you know, because of the mountainous issue, you know, going through mountains, from what you're telling me, where you're going to go, I don't think the 5.3 engine will do it, but the 6.2 and a half ton will pull the hell out of that trailer. And I mean, anywhere you want to go. Absolutely. It's rated for 12,000 pounds plus.
7: Oh, wow.
0: And you get a better ride and drive. You're going to save a lot of money. 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I'd get a brand new one if I were you, because there's great incentives on them. But get the 6.2 and get a half ton. 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
4: So the farm itself is located on Zenith Heights Road, which is just off of Camp Daggett Road. 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And then the restaurants, yeah, we've had really strong support from Cafe Sante. Has always been a very strong supporter of using as many local ingredients as they can. And then also Happy's Tacos in town has been a really strong supporter, wanting the freshest products they can get for their tacos.
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12: Fox News, I'm Chris DeMeo. A Massachusetts jury will be back at it next week in the trial of Lindsay Clancy, charged with murdering her 3 kids.
13: This jury is heading home for the weekend under strict orders not to discuss this case.
12: Fox's Brian Yannis in Plymouth. Clancy, who faces 3 counts of first-degree murder, claims she was suffering from postpartum depression. President Trump in Texas Friday and awarding the Artemis II flight crew the Congressional Space Medal of Honor.
13: He commissions essentially the United States Space Academy to be the proving ground, the training ground for the pioneers, the educators, the engineers, and scientists of tomorrow. This is an amazing day for NASA.
12: NASA Administrator Jared Isaacman on Fox's Jesse Waters Primetime. The president signing an executive order creating the U.S. Space Agency. The U.S. looks to get astronauts back on the moon by 2028. 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
16: Last Saturday looks like we've got 30% chance of showers, mainly after 5 in the afternoon. Increasingly cloudy throughout the day and a high near 75. Now tomorrow, Sunday, you got a chance of showers and thunderstorms possible after 2. Mostly cloudy and a high near 75. That's the way it looks. Now you're up to date on Triple Talk, WMKT.

0: And welcome back to the Car Pro Show with Jerry Reynolds, the Car Pro, me, Todd Chambliss, the old roadmaster. This week, the classic car of the week on Facebook is worth your look. If you've been dealing with the summer heat, wouldn't you like to have a chance to win one of those auto heat shields that are perfectly cut to your windshield? Well, one way to do it, if you're not going to go and just buy it, which, by the way, wouldn't be such a bad idea, try to win one first, right?
1: Right.
0: Guess the correct year, make, and model of this week's classic car of the week, which, by the way, crosses the block, the Mecum auction in Nashville in September. So, from what you said earlier, that's going to be another big auction for them in Nashville.
1: It is going to be a big one. And, you know, when they... I don't know how many Mecum does a year. They do more than Barrett Jackson.
0: Yeah.
1: But, and they sell, you know, the caliber of cars is a little bit different too. But I really enjoy watching Mecum.
0: Mm-hmm.
1: They just get some great cars through there. And nice folks. I've got to know some of them through the years. And, man, they do a good job.
0: And what I gather, they don't do just the $1 million, the top of the line. It's a wide swath of different cars that they do. So,
1: oh, absolutely.
0: Makes it real interesting. So, nonetheless, go and make your guess as to the classic car of the week to have a chance to win that auto heat shield. It all starts at carpro.com, where at the very bottom, there is a link to our Facebook page. Go there, make a guess, and good luck to you.
1: Yeah, absolutely. Great product.
0: Mm-hmm.
1: The phone number here, and it's rare, but I do have a line open. If you want to grab it right now, is the time. 800-926-7777. 800-926-7777. Newsletter subscribers loved these articles. The shocking cost to used cars today. Mm-hmm. That was by far the most clicked.
0: Far and away.
1: Yeah, absolutely. I called this newsletter... because it comes out every Friday, but I call this one our affordability issue.
0: Is that right?
1: Yeah, because there was a lot of articles there about...
0: Oh, that's true. Yeah.
1: About what, you know, things that cost you money. Number two, click cars with the biggest drop in insurance premiums.
0: Yeah, it's Exhibit A right there.
1: Yeah, that was a good one. Mm-hmm. And you guys really enjoyed my review of the Ford Expedition Max King Ranch.
0: What a big, big monster.
1: That was
0: vehicle.
1: A big SUV. Holy cow. I've had a fast SUV this week. The 2026 Dodge Durango RT with the 392 engine V8 Hemi is back.
0: Oh, my.
1: Thank goodness. I missed that so much.
0: Leadfoot Jerry Reynolds is probably enjoying driving that around.
1: Yeah, this has been a good week.
0: Not
1: I
0: bad.
1: Promise you. But I've also... had this week, and I enjoyed it too. The 2026 Ford Maverick Lobo package. Good looking truck.
0: Yeah. I mean, they really updated the contemporary look too.
1: Yeah, they lowered it a little bit, put bigger tires and wheels on it, and it looks great. It really does.
0: Mm-hmm.
1: Let's talk to Katrina in League City, Texas. Katrina, welcome. How can I help you?
2: Good morning, Jerry and Todd.
1: Thank you.
2: Good morning. I am just turned 65, and I'm a widow, and I would like to trade in my 2020 Honda Odyssey.
1: Yeah.
2: And I want to know lease versus buy. I'd like a luxury vehicle that I can tote my grandkids around in, and just needing some options. I was looking into the Lexus line. What are your thoughts, lease versus buy, for seniors?
1: I recommend it constantly and have even written an article that you can find at my website that I'd like for you to read. At carpro.com, find the FAQ page, and it's under car buying resources at the top. Click there and then go to the FAQ page, and you'll see some topics on the left side. One of them is a section for senior citizens. And when you go there, it'll take you to why I recommend leasing for seniors. Now, two quick questions. How many grandkids you got, and how many miles are on the Odyssey?
2: Less than 50,000 miles on the Odyssey. I don't drive a whole lot, and it's a 2020.

0: fabulous car, but I'd like something more luxurious. I have two grandkids in car seats, first graders, and then two older grandkids, one high school, one middle school.
1: Okay, so the RX, Lexus, is not going to work for you, but the TX will. I think you would really enjoy that SUV, and it's one of my very favorites. I would lease it, but here's one thing that's critical in your case. You don't want to trade that Honda in and put that money down toward a lease. What you want to do is you want to get the dealership to write you a check for the Honda Odyssey. Or you can sell it at my website. You can go to sell a car at my website. Get a bid. They'll come pick up the car and bring you a check. But minimal down on a lease is what you want to do. Because at the end of the lease, whatever you put down is gone.
0: Okay.
1: But you're going to have a much lower payment. And you're going to find all the other reasons in that article why I think leasing would be perfect for you. What I like to see seniors do is get on a cycle of leasing, meaning that you lease one for 3 years, you take it back, you cash out your equity, and you lease another one. And the reason for that is you're always under warranty, and most of all, you've got the latest, greatest safety features. And cars are getting safer every single year. And as we age, we need more tools. We need blind spot monitoring. We need the front and rear parking sensors because our depth perception as we age isn't as good as it used to be. And
0: you're correct on that.
1: Exactly. And, it's just part of the process. But if you can get a car that will help you manage and be a safe driver and be a good driver, then I think that's a smart move. And that's one of the reasons that I think leasing for seniors is really good, because you've always got the latest stuff. You can't go wrong with a Lexus if you can hang on. 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
7: 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Heavy snowfall this season, the ice storm last year, some flooding. 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
8: 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We follow all the things and probably actually way beyond, because we don't spray anything on the plants organically or otherwise. Like, I always kind of tell people my standard is one of my farmhands is only 3 years old and he loves to eat everything, right? So

0: 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So we are well beyond, I think, any sort of organic standard on the farm. We're to the 3-year-old can walk up and eat it at just about any time standard.
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4: I just had a comment. I listened to the guy talk earlier about pulling a camper. And we did that with our first one we bought out there. We got the camper, and it was about a 7,000-8,000-pound camper loaded. And we did everything we could to make that half-ton be a camper puller. The motor was fine for pulling. It was that EcoBoost, whatever, 6-cylinder. But we could not feel like we were controlling it. And then one day going down to Davis Mountains, going through Pecos, we got a sandstorm sideways, and it changed lanes for the so we bought the 3/4 ton next after that.
5: Yeah.
4: And so we did that stabilizer bar on the rear axle, we did the 10-ply tires, and we just felt like we were not controlling the trailer. And it wasn't that heavy to us. That's not a heavy trailer.
5: No, that's not.
4: And then we get on the 3/4 ton, and it's beautiful. 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
4: 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Except when you pull the trailer, it gets the same as the half ton. 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
5: No, there's really not, Mike. 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

0: Totally overwhelmed is the way this particular happy listener story starts out. It's a Debbie letting us know what happened when she went to Fred Haas Toyota World in Houston, contacted our car pro contact, Pat Goldwaid, and went through the Jerry Reynolds way of buying a car. She says that Pat at the door met her right away, chatted in his office, and was truly amazed a GM would spend that kind of time with a customer. She felt like the only customer in the whole place, even personally took her on a test drive. Apparently she had a trade-in and she got a brand new Corolla, much better than the one she had before. And they were generous with the trade-in and was a fantastic deal. She said she can truly say that the GM, the salesperson, the finance person all went above and beyond, making sure the purchase proceeded seamlessly. And she does that line you don't like, saying this might be my last purchase of a new vehicle.
1: No, it's not.
0: But she says she's not planning on kicking the bucket anytime soon. But who knows how long before the keys are wrestled away from me. Come on, if you're able to write something like this, I doubt you're in any danger. But she says the CarPro motto might want to be making car buying fun again.
1: Well, I hear that.
0: And that is
1: fun. A lot of people, yeah. I mean, car buying can be fun, and you can get a good deal. But, you know, I get that tickles me that she'd say it might be her last car. But now that she knows how easy it is.
0: She'll be doing it again.
1: She should.
0: Absolutely.
1: I mean, there's no reason to, you know, keep a car forever and ever and ever. And who knows how long do any of us know how long we're going to live.
0: Exactly right.
1: We're talking about, for those who may not know, she dealt directly with the general manager of the biggest Toyota dealership in the state of Texas.
0: That says something right there.
1: Oh, my goodness. They are huge.
0: Mm-hmm.
1: Pat Goldwaid's a great guy. 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But all of our dealers are great. 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
8: 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Well, what are you adding? 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And that's really been sort of the motto, is to figure out what we do well, look at last year, and try getting really better at it. 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I'm trying to give you the best tomato you've had all summer.
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11: Fox News, I'm Deborah Valentine. A major oil agreement with Venezuela. President Trump posting details about it to Truth Social. Fox's Mike Emanuel has more from Washington.
12: He says the deal secures more than 65 billion barrels of the South American country's oil reserves. Trump writing about it on Truth Social, calling it, quote, the biggest oil deal in world history.
11: President Trump says the oil deal with Venezuela will significantly lower gas prices. No verdict in the Lindsey Clancy murder trial in Plymouth, Massachusetts. Jurors resumed deliberations on Monday. Clancy's accused of strangling her three children in January of 2023. Poor weather is hampering rescue efforts at the China-Nepal border following catastrophic flooding. Officials say the death toll has climbed to at least 626 people. 2,400 people remain missing. 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
14: Last Saturday looks like we've got 30% chance of showers, mainly after 5 in the afternoon. Increasingly cloudy throughout the day and a high near 75. Now tomorrow, Sunday, you got a chance of showers and thunderstorms possible after 2. Mostly cloudy and a high near 75. That's the way it looks. 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
15: Has officially confirmed that executive producer Ron Patton passed away peacefully following a short battle with cancer. Many Ground Zero listeners probably never realized just how much of the program they heard night after night had Ron's fingerprints on it. And for those of you who have listened to Ground Zero over the years, Ron may have been primarily known as the man behind the scenes alongside Clyde Lewis, but his career and his importance to independent media

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8: Lakes threaten rescue efforts. Fox's Jackie Abanez has the latest.
9: More than 600 people are dead, with the toll expected to rise after glacier collapse triggered a massive landslide and flash floods along the Nepal-China border. Nepal reports more than 3,000 people have been rescued, but washed out roads and bridges are slowing them down. The State Department says dozens of Americans remain unaccounted for right now. Still, the danger is far from over. Upstream lakes threaten to burst, forcing operations in Nepal and China to stop for hours. Crews are now back out, but on high alert.
8: The Red Cross estimates about 93,000 people need aid, with clean water being a major concern. A major setback for federal prosecutors in the long-delayed 9/11 case. The New York Post says a military judge has thrown out key confessions from Khalid Sheikh Mohammed, the self-proclaimed mastermind of the attacks. The judge ruled his 2007 statements to investigators were not given voluntarily. 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
1: Last Saturday looks like we've got 30% chance of showers, mainly after 5 in the afternoon. Increasingly cloudy throughout the day and a high near 75. Now tomorrow, Sunday, you got a chance of showers and thunderstorms possible after 2. Mostly cloudy and a high near 75. That's the way it looks. 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

0: This is Peter Coyote. 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
2: News. I'm Chris DeMeo. President Trump honoring the crew for their space flight around the moon back in April. The president was a stop Friday at the Johnson Space Center in Houston.
3: Trump awarded the Artemis II crew members the Congressional Space Medal of Honor for their journey around the moon earlier this year and launched plans for the U.S. Space Academy, saying space has become critical to U.S. military operations.
2: Fox's Jackie Heinrich. The president also attending a fundraiser for U.S. Senate candidate Ken

0: The high near 75. That's the way it looks. Now you're up to date on Triple Talk WMKT.
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7: Sitting in for George Norrie, Led Zeppelin, Down by the Seaside. Sending that one out to Tom Danheiser for thanks for the lift into the studio tonight.
8: You enjoying yourself?
7: Oh, are you kidding me? I am having a ball. Excellent. And I think my son North is enjoying it. He's up past his bedtime, but he's having a good time as well.
8: You guys, you and Michael have this giant, I've never seen this. I can't believe I've never seen in the studio, a giant white light.
7: It's like, it's coming from the inside. Yes, come towards the light, Tom. You know, this is another exciting thing because this is my first time talking to you about George's brand new program, and I'm dying to hear more about George Norrie's Strange Universe.
8: We're going to tell you about it. It is called Strange Universe. It's a Spark TV original series. We've just finished taping our first season, and they're just now getting up online. 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I think it's our guest, Danion Brinkley. And it's really neat because, you know, this is radio, right? So it's radio. You don't see the guests, but you see the guests on this show, and we have a brand new set. The set's really great looking, so we'd like you to check it out. Just go to coasttocoastam.com. All that info is right there.
7: Yeah, I can't wait to check it out. Thank you, Tom. All right. Want to talk to a vampire? A living vampire? 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
2: Jury deliberations in Lindsay Clancy's Massachusetts murder trial will continue Monday.
3: On Friday, a judge dismissing the jury of 9 women and 3 men until Monday morning. Jurors began deliberating Thursday and will determine whether Lindsay Clancy is guilty of 3 counts of first-degree murder. The 36-year-old former labor nurse admits to strangling her 3 young children, ages 5, 3, and 8 months in 2023, before throwing herself from a second-floor window in a suicide attempt. But she's pleaded not guilty to the charges. Her attorney argues she shouldn't be held criminally responsible because she was experiencing postpartum psychosis and was over-medicated. The prosecution alleges the killings were planned, that Clancy strategically waited until her ex-husband left their home, and that she was fully aware of her actions. Kristen Goodwin, Fox News.
2: Clancy faces life in prison if convicted of first-degree murder. Jurors do have the option of considering lesser charges. The judge told the jury that they could take Lindsay's prescription medications into consideration. Treasury Secretary Scott Bessent says the U.S. has guided 130 million barrels of oil through the Strait of Hormuz over the last 2 weeks. Louisiana Senator John Kennedy was asked about it as he appeared on Fox's The Will Cain Show.
4: I think it is good. And I think we should continue doing what we've been doing, the sanctions, the blockade, for a while.
2: Iran and Oman reportedly created a plan to reclaim the Strait of Hormuz. U.S. military officials insist that they do not have claim over the waterway. U.S. Southern Command says U.S. Marines blew up a floating refueling station in the eastern Pacific that was supporting illegal drug trafficking. The Marines reportedly boarded the vessel, cleared it, then sank the vessel. More than 600 people now killed in the massive flooding at the Nepal-China border. Nearly 2,500 remain missing, including dozens of Americans. I'm Chris DeMeo. This is Fox News.
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6: Last Saturday looks like we've got 30% chance of showers, mainly after 5 in the afternoon. Increasingly cloudy throughout the day and a high near 75. Now tomorrow, Sunday, you got a chance of showers and thunderstorms possible after 2. Mostly cloudy and a high near 75. That's the way it looks. 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
8: Fox News, I'm Deborah Valentine. President Trump says the U.S. has secured majority control of 65 billion barrels of Venezuela's oil reserves, calling it, quote, the biggest oil deal in world history.
9: It comes nearly 9 months after the U.S. captured President Nicolas Maduro during a military raid in Venezuela.
8: Fox's Mike Emanuel, Secretary of State Rubio, posted to X, the deal is a huge win for both America and Venezuela. President Trump will not attend ceremonies in New York, marking the 25th anniversary of 9/11.
10: The White House is strongly pushing back on reports. The decision to skip New York is because the ceremony would not include a speaking role for the president.
8: Fox's Jared Halpern says the president will attend Pentagon ceremonies instead. Jurors resumed deliberations Monday in the triple murder trial of Lindsey Clancy. 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
12: Last Saturday looks like we've got 30% chance of showers, mainly after 5 in the afternoon. Increasingly cloudy throughout the day and a high near 75. Now tomorrow, Sunday, you got a chance of showers and thunderstorms possible after 2. Mostly cloudy and a high near

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5: Nilsson's version became immortal, of course, through Midnight Cowboy and earned him a Grammy. Tim Gallaudet, former Navy oceanographer and acting head of NOAA, says high-resolution maps reveal strange features on the Atlantic seafloor that closely match Plato's description, including what appear to be canals and concentric formations. He says they know where it is, but because of an NDA, he can't reveal the location. The next step, send down a remotely operated vehicle and find out whether these formations are natural or man-made. And remember, Plato claimed Atlantis vanished more than 11,000 years ago. You know, there's no excuse to listen, or to miss, Coast to Coast. If you don't listen live, so many different ways to listen. One of them is, of course, the YouTube channel, the official YouTube channel. And here's Tom Danheiser to tell us more.
6: That's exactly right. It's interviews of recent and past shows, and we're always adding special best of compilations. Very simple, free to do. Just go to coasttocoastam.com, hit the YouTube icon at the top, click that, and you're in. You'll have some fun. And Richard, I got to tell you, this subject is so great. I forgot how great it is. So you remember The Wizard of Oz?
5: Yes.
6: Remember when she releases the monkeys against Dorothy?
5: Oh, that scared me to death as a kid.
6: And she yells, "Fly, my pretties, fly!"
5: Yes, yes.
6: That's not what she yelled.
5: What did she yell?
6: "Fly, fly, fly."
5: I don't remember "fly, fly, fly." I remember "fly, my pretties."
6: No, because she called Dorothy my pretty.
5: CERN got to you. The Hadron Collider people got to Tom Danheiser. I'm putting that on the record.
6: I didn't remember that. I just saw this and I went, wow. And then I remembered the witch going, "fly, fly, fly."
5: Oh, maybe she said that. I could have swore she said, "fly, my pretties."
6: That's the Mandela effect.
5: That's the Mandela effect.
6: Yes, sir.
5: Exactly. I have another one for you.
6: Okay.
5: I mentioned this, I think, before the show got rolling, but I wanted to throw this out here as well for listeners. The James Bond movie Moonraker with Roger Moore. Not my favorite James Bond. That's another story. Moonraker. Richard Kiel, I believe, is the actor. He plays Jaw.

0: admits to strangling her three young children, ages 5, 3, and 8 months in 2023, before throwing herself from a second floor window in a suicide attempt. But she's pleaded not guilty to the charges. Her attorney argues she shouldn't be held criminally responsible because she was experiencing postpartum psychosis and was over-medicated. The prosecution alleges the killings were planned, that Clancy strategically waited until her ex-husband left their home, and that she was fully aware of her actions. Kristen Goodwin, Fox News.
1: Clancy faces the possibility of life in prison if convicted of first-degree murder. Finance and banking officials from across the globe are gathering for a G20 meeting that kicks off today in North Carolina.
2: Hundreds of international business leaders, central bank officials, and finance ministers are in Asheville, North Carolina for the G20 finance track meeting this weekend. Treasury Secretary Scott Bessent says holding the meeting in Asheville shows the Trump administration's focus on Western North Carolina's recovery following 2024's deadly Hurricane Helene. Meetings will also be held in Raleigh, North Carolina, Houston, Milwaukee, Washington, D.C., and Atlanta before wrapping up the year in Miami in December. The G20, or Group of 20, was established in 1999 in response to the financial crises in the latter part of that decade. Tanya J. Powers, Fox News.
1: U.S. Marines and sailors intercepting a suspected narco-terrorist vessel. U.S. military personnel boarding the vessel in the Western Hemisphere, removing several people, safely escorting them back to Ecuador. The U.S. military then sacked the vessel, disrupting a key trafficking route. I'm Deborah Valentine. This is Fox News.
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5: Last Saturday looks like we've got 30% chance of showers, mainly after 5 in the afternoon. Increasingly cloudy throughout the day and a high near 75. Now tomorrow, Sunday, you got a chance of showers and thunderstorms possible after 2. Mostly cloudy and a high near 75. That's the way it looks. Now you're up to date on Triple Talk, WMKT.
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0: I've got a few things to say here, but hello, Mr. Sarath there. Thanks for logging me in, Richard. Did you get the UFO footage? Did you ever get to look at that I sent you?
1: You sent me UFO footage?
0: Yeah, for the 4th of July. Remember it disappeared, the UFO that disappeared on film?
1: Oh, jeez.
0: I emailed it.
1: I apologize. Could you send that to me again?
0: Yeah.
1: Is that a big deal to send it to me again, Mike?
0: No. Absolutely.
1: Okay,
0: Mm-hmm.
1: As you can imagine, I just get a deluge of stuff, and sometimes things fall between the cracks, and that's my fault for my poor organizational skills. Send it to me again, and I will have a look at it before I leave the studio tonight, if you can do that for me. And
0: I've got an update on a lot of updates on the towers. Richard Gage is making his rounds, and I've talked to Richard Gage before, and there is no doubt that the towers were brought down. How long do you think it took to prepare the demolition on the towers, Richard?
1: Well, to wire 110 stories for a controlled demolition, assuming that they're still using that kind of technology, that would take weeks. But let's pick this up on the other side. Mike, hold on. If you've got a line, hold on to it. Back with more open lines. Richard Sarath for George Norrie on Coast to Coast AM.

0: Did you know you might be part of the 75% of Americans who think they waste less food than they actually do? Americans toss up more than $382 billion worth of food, costing an average family of four nearly $3,000 annually, and costing our planet even more in wasted resources. But did you also know nearly half of all food waste occurs at the household level, which means there's a lot we can do to reduce all this waste, to help your wallet and the planet. 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
2: Triple Talk, WMKT weather forecast.
3: Last Saturday looks like we've got 30% chance of showers, mainly after 5 in the afternoon. Increasingly cloudy throughout the day and a high near 75. Now tomorrow, Sunday, you got a chance of showers and thunderstorms possible after 2. Mostly cloudy and a high near 75. That's the way it looks. 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
1: Last Saturday looks like we've got 30% chance of showers, mainly after 5 in the afternoon. Increasingly cloudy throughout the day and a high near 75. Now tomorrow, Sunday, you got a chance of showers and thunderstorms possible after 2. Mostly cloudy and a high near 75. That's the way it looks. 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
4: On Wall Street Show, and I got to let you know up front, today was preparing for today's show was extraordinarily difficult. Piles and piles and piles of stories and information and trying to organize it all because there's a lot of very complex topics. There is an ungodly amount of misinformation that's being pushed out in the press in regards to our country, our fiscal situation, direction. And I'm going to do everything I can to break it down. I'm going to try to use every skill that I have acquired throughout my career to do this, because if you look at my office right now, stacks of papers, piles here, there, and everywhere. I'm a paper guy. I've got to print stuff up, and I'm going to try to organize it as best I can. But I also have to let you know, many of the things that we're going to talk about, and in particular, right off the bat, are scary. Quite frankly, it's scary. The debt situation, the numbers that we're going to go over, and I know I'm in radio. Numbers are difficult when it comes to radio. It really is. However, I'm going to turn it around, okay? All is not lost. As dire as some of these things that we're going to go over, many of the things we're going to cover on today's program, all is not lost. And I'm going to remind everyone, you know, what Ben Franklin said when he walked out of the Constitutional Convention. It's a republic if you can keep it. Okay, I'm going to go over, compile the whole bunch of numbers and facts. Try to pay as close attention as you can. Over the last 10 years, U.S. federal government tax revenue has increased 65% to $5.3 trillion. Government spending has increased 96% to $7.3 trillion. We have. I mentioned this on the podcast, and people called me a liar this past week. I don't lie. This is the one show

0: 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We'll be back.
1: Chris Markowski is the Watchdog on Wall Street.
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13: Fox News, I'm Deborah Valentine. President Trump says the U.S. has secured majority control of 65 billion barrels of Venezuela's oil reserves, calling it, quote, the biggest oil deal in world history.
14: It comes nearly 9 months after the U.S. captured President Nicolas Maduro during a military raid in Venezuela.
13: Fox's Mike Emanuel, Secretary of State Rubio, posted 2X. The deal is a huge win for both the American and the Venezuelan people. President Trump will not attend ceremonies in New York marking the 25th anniversary of 9/11.
15: The White House is strongly pushing back on reports. The decision to skip New York is because the ceremony would not include a speaking role for the president.
13: That's Fox's Jared Halpern reporting from the White House. The White House says the president will attend Pentagon ceremonies with the vice president attending New York. 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

0: You should believe in math, not magic. You're listening to The Watchdog on Wall Street with Chris Markowski.
1: Will the stock market crash? Yeah. Yeah. I'm telling you right here and now, right here in The Watchdog on Wall Street show, the stock market will crash. I don't know when, though. I have no clue. Could be next week, next month, could be 10 years from now, could be 15 years from now, could be even longer, could be shorter. I don't know. I don't know. And I'm here to tell you that anybody that claims to know is lying. They'd be lying. No one knows when the stock market is going to crash because, quite frankly, it comes out of nowhere. I equate this to, you know, if you knew that you were going to get into a car crash on the way to work today, would you get into the car? Would you get into the car? No, you wouldn't. No, you wouldn't. All of the information that we're talking about right here on the program, it's out there. Well, you're talking about the debt and all this stuff is going to make the market. No. No, something else will trigger it. That information is already, everything is already priced in to the market. And I know this may sound a little bit frightening to you, but it doesn't to me. And anybody, and this is what, this is, again, it's part of the

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1: Welcome back, everybody. I've been doing terrestrial radio for 26 years. This is the longest running financial program in the country. Bob Brinker retired, I think, in 2018, and now it's me. And, you know, people ask me, why do you bother anymore at terrestrial radio stuff? Well, people still listen to it. And maybe I'm a bit nostalgic because I enjoy terrestrial radio is very, very different than podcasting. It really is. I have people that are, you know, helping me out because we've been doing podcasts for a while now. And they're like, you know, you gotta get to the point immediately. People get bored. They're gonna swipe. I'm like, I like to present things my way, and I'm kind of learning how to do it. But I enjoy this format very much. But one of the things that I've encountered in my 26 years is I'll get phone calls from listeners, various different parts of the country. You know, Ron, everywhere. Is you weren't on this weekend. There was some other financial program that they put on. I'm like, well, that's just the way it is. Program directors at various different radio stations, they sell their time. They sell block time to people who want to have their own show. And more often than not, it's some financial charlatan or schlock broker that doesn't know what they're doing. I've written countless pieces on this over the years. It frustrates me. I'll call the program director and I'm like, do you care about your listeners at all? Do you care about them at all? Do you have any idea who you're putting on air? Case in point, jurors in San Antonio found a couple financial charlatans there on air, basically ripping people off in another Ponzi scheme. Not only that, it was tied into this as well, as they also were using churches within the area, another example of affinity fraud. I see this happen all the time. I mean all the time. I mean every single day. Every single day in my email box, I have various different searches, AI doing searches for me on Wall Street fraud, annuity fraud, insurance fraud, all these things, and I get all of the reports and all of the stories, and they're countless. Countless. What do I try to explain to everybody here on the program? The only way, and this is not even 100% foolproof. It's not. Pretty close, though. Pretty close. Once you understand that everything in life that has meaning, value, and worth involves work, time, and effort, there are no shortcuts. None. None. But I found out. An old friend of mine, fraternity brother of mine, back from college, just got taken for a small fortune. And he is an accomplished guy in his world and what he does. And, you know, it was interesting. He put out a YouTube video basically saying, you know what? It's my fault. I should have known better.

0: And that's important too. That's important too. You have to own it. The SEC and the Department of Justice reporting that last year was one of the biggest years in history when it comes to financial fraud. And I forget the number that they put out, $8-9 billion. $8-9 billion. Now, that number is conservative. How do I know it's conservative? Because people contact us at Markowski Investments after they've been ripped off. And many of them, they don't even want to deal with the SEC. They don't even want to bother, okay? They're embarrassed. They're embarrassed. I would put it based upon, this is anecdotal, based upon the numbers that we get, I'd probably say 50% of financial frauds out there, maybe more, don't even get reported. And we try to encourage them, you should say something. Okay, got to let somebody know because these con artists are going to take somebody else. Reality is, and I said this for some time, America's education system does a really poor job of teaching essential financial skills. A lot of people vulnerable out there. We saw. Anybody paying attention? We warned people about Bernie Madoff. We warned them. We warned you about private equity cons. These predators, they prey on weakness. And what do they exploit? Greed and fear. And like I've said countless times here on the program, I use that word greed and people, they shudder. It could be a good type of greed. Gordon Gekko, greed is good. Could be greedy to want to provide for your grandchildren's education or to give to a church or leave a legacy. Con artists, they identify these motivations and they tailor their pitch accordingly. And again, it comes down to personal responsibility. True financial freedom comes when you take ownership of everything in life. I drill this here on the program. I drill this into my kids' heads. You don't make excuses. You don't place blame. You own your successes. You own your mistakes. You don't blame others. When you own your missteps, you can correct them. You can protect yourself. There are no shortcuts in building lasting wealth. 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
2: Welcome to the Larry O'Connor Show. I'm not Larry O'Connor. I'm guest host Kirk Schlichter. Larry O'Connor is off on vacation. That lazy, lazy bum. Actually, Larry O'Connor is one of my best friends. We started out together here in Los Angeles. I'm coming to you from the West Coast, which inexplicably is more humid than the rest of the country. I mean, I spend half my time living in Houston, so I know from humidity. But man, it's like walking in a sauna out here. Anyway, Larry O'Connor and I got together out here in the late aughts during the Tea Party era. We started hanging out with this guy. You might remember his name, Andrew Breitbart. And we've been pals ever since. I am now a senior columnist out at townhall.com. You can read my stuff every Monday, Wednesday, and Thursday. Plus, if you're a Town Hall VIP member, you can check out my special stream of consciousness videos and my little weekend podcast. I do a bunch of stuff over there, just like Larry does. I am also a retired United States Army colonel. I was an infantry officer. I served in Desert Storm, where I ran a heavily armed car wash. I went to Kosovo after 9/11, where I helped them build mushroom factories. And of course, I was in the Los Angeles riots. Not as one of the rioters. I was out there with the 3rd Battalion, 160th Infantry. You know, Los Angeles downtown feels a lot safer when you have a locked and loaded M16 automatic rifle. So I've got kind of a varied background. I'm also an author. I wrote the Kelly Turnbull series of conservative action novels. My new novel, not in the Kelly Turnbull series, but awesome in its own way, coming out from Passage Press, is American Warlord. You can get American Warlord when it comes out on November 3rd. That's Election Day. We'll be talking about elections a lot today on the Larry O'Connor Show. But you can go pre-order American Warlord on Amazon, and you should. If you don't, well, you're going to die alone and lonely. Let me tell you, there is so much stuff going on today, but there's one thing that everybody's talking about, and that is data centers and their associated problems. We are going to be talking a lot about that, and we want to hear what you have to say about data centers and about the impact that these things are having. They're having a huge impact, and it's not exactly as you would think. We're going to want to talk to you, 855-784-4255. That's the Salem hotline here on the Salem Radio Network, Salem News Channel, 855-784-4255. I got to tell you, I'm a lawyer. I made arguments for a living before I said about 18 months ago, I'm not going to practice anymore. So I got to confess something to you. I'm kind of torn. There's good arguments and bad arguments swirling around this. There are legitimate concerns by people about what's happening with data centers and the power infrastructure that go along with them. But there's also concerns about foreign influence.

0: Donald Trump is convinced that the campaign against data centers is driven largely by the communist Chinese. And, well, he's got access to information that we don't. He's, you know, he's got the whole CIA talking to him. But just last night, X came out and said, look, we've found bot farms that are dedicated by foreign powers to trying to convince Americans that data centers are terrible. What do data centers do anyway? Well, data centers power all this stuff. Your cell phone, your internet, your interwebs, your Grindr. Well, maybe not your Grindr. For AI to succeed, and AI is the future. I mean, just in the last year, all of our lives have completely changed. Our lives are going to change a lot more as the whole data center thing continues to expand. But man, there's a cost to it because let's face it, data centers are ugly and gross. Who wants, you know, dumpy, gross buildings in your neighborhood? Who wants to hear that incessant buzzing noise? Who wants to have them soaking up a bunch of water? Who wants them driving up your power bills? Now, they're all good arguments. I don't want that stuff in my neighborhood. On the other hand, I want all the stuff that data centers bring. Okay? And there are ways to get around it. But, you know, there's a cost. Let's listen in real quick to something from Nick Minuk. It's a report he did on some of the infrastructure costs and the cost to people and frankly generations of their lives from this whole argument.
1: It'll come through here. It'll come all the way through our drain field.
2: Valley Links and Dominion okay. Energy's proposed 765 kilovolt transmission line would rip right through the bank's front yard and sit right by their house.
1: This is like generational wealth. As far as a mom, I would love to leave this to my children. I would love to think that one of them decided to come up here. We raised cows, we sold beef, it paid college tuition, it fed our family, it fed our extended families. This is the American dream. We work two jobs, both of us, to take care of the kids and pay for this. It's pretty upsetting just to be taken away.
2: Her daughter is concerned about the impact the line would have on the wildlife in Shenandoah.
3: It just feels like, you know, people in the countryside just being kind of like forgotten once again. It just seems like our needs are being pushed to the side, and others are being more prioritized, and it's not really fair.
2: The line would also impact Rod's farm and run right behind his house.
4: They would put this enormous towers that would tower over 170 feet over the house.
2: Rod is the chairman of the Clark County Sanitary Authority. His biggest concern is the impact the project could have on drinking water for most of the county.
4: If they start blasting and drilling into the limestone, which inevitably the limestone is not very far under our feet here, it has the potential of damaging that spring.
2: Everywhere we went, we saw signs saying protect Clark County.
5: It's been that my whole life.
2: The line would run straight through Bevan's ninth generation family farm that has been in her family since before the United States was founded. They even have the original land deed from Lord Fairfax. The line would go directly over her family's cemetery, where she buried her husband last year.
5: Just losing him and going through the trauma of that, and then going through the trauma of understanding that this could change even more in my life, and my kids' lives, and their kids' lives, it's a lot. And they're just taking away too much.
2: And down the road, the line would stretch over Christine's property, where she operates a horse training business.
6: If this runs through the front of my property, it would end my business. This is my life. And to think that I have worked and been here 25 years, and they can come and take this away from me.
0: That was Nick Minuk's report on ABC7 WJLA talking about the very real effect on very real people. And you got to wonder, do we really need to go out to beautiful rural areas and tear them up? Now, on the other hand, if you watch that video closely,

0: like, you know, as one woman was talking about the problem with power lines, in the background, there are power lines. There are always going to be power lines. We need infrastructure, but you know what? We also do we also need to bulldoze family heritage? Do we need to bulldoze beautiful agricultural and wild areas? These are questions I can't answer. I need you to answer. 855-784-4255. That's 855-784-4255. Let's talk about data centers. Let's figure this out. Because I got to say, if I was the guy, if I was a tech bro, and I grew up right around Silicon Valley out in San Mateo, California, but I was not a tech bro. I just drove up and down El Camino Real playing Fog Hat on my 73 Mustang's AM radio. If I was a tech bro, I would do a lot better job of convincing people that I'm not some evil volcano-dwelling supervillain, you know, with a with a hairless cat on my lap. Okay, these guys have done a terrible job of making the case for their own technology. We love the technology. We don't love what it costs. But there are ways around it. You can have water systems that are closed systems, so you're not draining all the groundwater away. You can soundproof things. You can make ugly buildings look pretty. There are ways to ameliorate the consequences of this. But man, these tech guys are not doing a great job. There are still Carnegie libraries out there. There are still charities from what the old robber barons, who were pretty smart about PR, used to set up. But what are the tech bros giving us besides attitude and internet censorship? Not much. Not much. No wonder everybody hates them. 855-784-4255. That's 855-784-4255. I'm guest host Kurt Schlichter on the Larry O'Connor Show. Call in. We're going to talk about this data center problem. We're going to get this solved. We'll be right back.
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3: Welcome back to the Larry O'Connor Show. I'm guest host Kurt Schlichter. We're talking data centers, and so is President Trump. Here's what President Trump had to say the other day out on the tarmac. If you pick the right location, and it's got to be not every location is perfect for it, but if you pick the right location, what it means for a community is jobs and lots of money and lower taxes. And there are lots of places out there saying, you know, we're able to build a new school, we're able to cut property taxes. Other people are saying, well, you know, there aren't that many jobs for it, and a lot of them are pretty much security guards kind of spinning their billy club as they walk around. So again, we've got, you know, we got a lot of conflicting arguments. We're going to be helped to sort those out when we have Will Hild of Consumers First join us in the next block. But right now, I want to know what you guys think. I want to know what you Larry O'Connor listeners have to say. Let's start with John in Michigan. John, welcome to the show.
4: Good morning, Colonel. Thank you for your service.
3: I was a colonel. I didn't do anything. I just sat there drinking coffee where the sergeant major told me to stand. What do you think of all this stuff, John?
4: I've been in construction for 40-plus years, and the company I work for is currently working on the electrical of a very large, brand-new data center outside of Ann Arbor in a beautiful town called Saline. It's a rural farming town full of cornfields. And it's a shame of what they've done to that area. I actually went out to the job site, and I'm just driving through thinking about how beautiful it is. And then I turn this corner, and there's this ugly monstrosity out in the middle of nowhere. They've got 11 of them planned. They're acquiring more land. And I'm so disgusted by the whole situation with AI and with these that I've actually moved my retirement up to just get out of this industry. I don't even want to work on it anymore.
3: Well, John, you're a construction pro. Do we have to make the buildings ugly? I mean, does it have to look terrible? I mean, yeah, we need infrastructure, right? I mean, you got to have a sewage treatment plant. You got to have power plants. We're going to need data centers. Do they have to look like, you know, something out of

0: Allen's brutalist phase?
1: Obviously, they don't, and these people have more money to spend. I mean, money is not even an object on these jobs. But what bothers me more is that we have areas like there's a community north of us called Flint, which is a highly depressed area. They lost yep. all their automotive industry years back. They have square miles of vacant property where plants were torn down. Why don't they put them in areas like that? Why do they have to put them in a beautiful farming rural community?
0: Could it be that places like Flint are full of corrupt municipal governments that are going to essentially loot and pillage the data center guys? I mean, maybe that's it. I think as a practical matter, yeah, let's put them in a depressed area. Let's give those folks jobs. Let's do it where they can really use it. On the other hand, places like Flint and other Democrat-run cities made themselves so repulsive to business, and I'm a Californian, so I understand governments being repulsive to business, that they've just taken themselves out of the equation. What do you think?
1: It's quite possible. I mean, I don't dispute that. It's just that Celine basically fought this tooth and nail, the township, and eventually it was proposed that basically Oracle said, we have enough money that we will bury you in legal costs and you'll lose, and they gave in. So it's the money. It's everything is driven by the money.
0: Yeah, and that's a problem. Now, and thank you, John, from Michigan. I appreciate it. Now, producer Heather Hunter, who wonderful, she showed me something from in Northern Virginia area. There's a little handout from a candidate who said, I will stop data centers. You might think, oh, well, some pinko leftist commie. This guy's a Republican. This is a Republican thing. Greg Abbott has put a pause on data centers. My erstwhile governor, because I sometimes live in Texas. I'm confused. You guys can help me. We got some calls waiting. I want you guys to call in. We'll get back to you after Will Hurd. 855-784-4255. I'm guest host Kurt Schlichter. Stick around for more.
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4: News, I'm Roxanne Evans. Hundreds dead as rescue efforts continue in Nepal for flood survivors.
5: More than 600 people are confirmed dead. Another 2,500 people remain missing. Among them, 90 Americans. Rescue crews are still pulling out survivors.
4: Fox's Jackie Ibanez. The Red Cross is delivering aid. They say clean water is a major concern. Jury deliberations in Lindsay Clancy's Massachusetts murder trial will continue on Monday. Fox's Kristen Goodwin.
6: Her attorney argues she shouldn't be held criminally responsible because she was experiencing postpartum psychosis and was over-medicated. The prosecution alleges the killings were planned, that Clancy strategically waited until her ex-husband left their home, and that she was fully aware of her actions.
4: Clancy faces three counts of first-degree murder. 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
8: For the rest of today, slight chance of showers this afternoon. Otherwise, increasing clouds throughout the day. Today, highs near 80. Showers likely overnight tonight. Lows near 63. Showers and thunderstorms are possible kind of throughout the day on Sunday. Highs of 81. Monday, chance of rain early on in the day. Sun in the afternoon and a high of 85. That's your forecast on Triple Talk WMKT.
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Welcome back to the Larry O'Connor Show. I'm guest host Kurt Schlichter, and we are talking data centers. I got to tell you, I'm confused. I see the arguments for. I see the arguments against. I see the tech bros being jerks. I see the damn communists trying to stifle our innovation. There's a lot of things to figure out. I want to know what you think. 855-784-4255. That's 855-784-4255. Call into the Larry O'Connor Show. Have your voice heard. And right now, we're going to hear from Will Hild, who is the Executive Director of Consumer Research. You can follow him on X at Consumers First. And Will just wrote an op-ed at foxnews.com, which I suggest you check out. Data centers forgot the consumer, and that could cost America the AI race. Hi, Will. Welcome to the show. Do you think us not wanting our neighborhoods and our rural areas bulldozed and turned into a brutalist hellscape means we're going to fall behind the damn Chinese communists in artificial intelligence? Or do you think there's another way that we can win and not live in an industrial nightmare?

0: We need this technology. We're talking through a data center right now. If there wasn't data centers, you and I would not be having this conversation. But that doesn't mean that big tech just gets whatever they want without a discussion. And that's been the big issue.
1: Well, you know, Will Hild, these big tech guys are a bunch of autistic jerks. They see, look, I'm a lawyer, right? When I was practicing, I had to stand up in front of 12 people who wouldn't make an excuse to get out of jury duty and convince them of stuff. I had to use facts and evidence and, yeah, sometimes a little emotion. These tech guys think they just can go in and decree, yeah, we're going to take your, you know, bucolic, pastoral, rural paradise and turn it into, Stuttgart. And nobody wants that. Here's my thought. Tell me if I'm wrong. They could go into places like John from Michigan said, go into Flint, Michigan, which is already kind of wrecked and in decline, a real Rust Belt kind of community, and you could build there. But you've got a problem. You've got an established municipal government with a little bit of money, probably Democrat, totally corrupt, bad infrastructure, and that's a problem. So it's a lot easier to take your trillions of dollars, go out and basically bully, threaten, and buy your way into some small rural community that can't fight back. Is that what's happening?
0: I wouldn't characterize it quite that way. First of all, I think that's the first time I've ever seen lawyers used as the non-autistic comparison in a profession.
1: I only use my lawyer powers for good instead of evil.
0: Yeah, I think there's some truth to that in the sense that you're right. If you go into some of these areas that are dilapidated, closer to cities, what you'll find is a usually Democratic-led leadership that would extract and delay construction so much so that it's not worth even trying, because these people have clearly destroyed, their governance has destroyed so many great American cities. That's exactly what they would do to any plans to build anything interesting or you know, growth focused, because that's what they do. That's what far left Democrats do. That said, I wouldn't say that these data centers are always bullying. There's been a number of communities where they've gone in and said, you know, we'd like to build one in this area. What are your concerns? You know, water, energy, noise. We'll address those. And what can we get for you in the community? So that this isn't just some alien ship dumping, like you said, some bizarre building in the middle of your bucolic atmosphere. This is something that aids the community. So you've had places where they've built firehouses, police stations, schools. They've rehabbed old schools. They've built infrastructure that lowered energy costs for everyone in the area. And I think what you're seeing is those rural communities, you know, some of them, I'm not saying that big tech has always been a good player. That's the point of my op-ed. They haven't. But in a lot of these communities where these things have been built, it's not because the rural communities can't fight back. It's because they've come to the negotiation table and gotten something out of it. And a lot of these inner cities, if they had that kind of governance, they wouldn't be in the position that they're already in.
1: Well, Will Hild, look, this is what makes the whole debate so tough, because there are legitimate arguments on both sides. This stuff is important. We need data centers. They also impose a cost. There are big tech guys who go in and bully local communities. There are also local communities who absolutely love their data centers. They have come to an arrangement. They are perfectly happy with having these data centers there. And I just I think it scrambles because there's so many. Because there are so many conflicting pieces of evidence, it scrambles common alliances. I mean, you've got Greg Abbott in Texas, right, who is a very, very conservative, very pro-business governor. And he's saying, hey, time out. Halt. We're going to stop the building of data centers. We're going to audit them and see just what the hell's going on here. But you also have the same thing from Kathy Hochul, who's just banning them outright in New York, which, of course, is the Democrat way. I see a lot of and then you got the outside foreign influence, the same thing you had with fracking. They want to stop America from advancing. They want to stop us from becoming energy independent. They want to stop us from becoming AI independent. And that's a real thing, too. I'm not saying.

0: that people are fooled or tricked into opposing having an ugly data center stuck on their block simply because some Chinese bot says so. But the fact is, the left is using it as a campaign. So how do we reconcile all these competing bits of evidence and pressures?
1: Yeah, I think you laid it out perfectly there. This is an area where because of the conflicting concerns and interests, and a lot of them legitimate, the water question, the energy question, the noise question, those are all very legitimate questions for communities to be asking. And then you have these bad players, like you said, from overseas who are, I think, influencing, trying to create a wedge issue the same way that they push net zero and anti-growth policies that help China and Russia. But then lastly, as I said, big tech has been an absolute horrible player in this. And even though I think ultimately we need the data centers that they are proposing to build, like you said, they need to find somebody who's not super autistic to be coming to these communities humbly, earnestly, answering questions, even if they're irrational. I'm not saying these are irrational questions. They are rational questions. But even if people are off base in some of their assumptions around what these data centers do, how they work, what their energy costs are, what their effect on the water sources are going to be. They need to be patient with people because these are people's communities. For big tech, this is just some data center they're plopping down so they can run fiber optic to it and run a bunch of servers. But this is somebody's home, and they need to be changing their tone in the way I think that they're talking to a lot of communities. That said, I think a lot of communities should come to the table with a position of abundance, meaning what can we get out of this that's going to make our area better? Good jobs, good American jobs, not H-1Bs, not foreigners from across the pond, as the British say. They need to find Americans to do these jobs, and then they need to offer the community something. So if you have nothing, you know, to do with working at the data center, building the data center, you still need to benefit from that. And we have seen a lot of communities like that. Indiana and Michigan's utility right now is lowering energy costs because the demand being so consistent from these data centers has allowed them to build out their infrastructure in a way that the average citizen is actually paying about $100 less per month in their electrical bill. So there are real benefits for communities that want these deals, but big tech should come to people in a humble way, and they shouldn't try to steamroll anybody.
0: Well, look, I think you're absolutely right about that, because it isn't going to work. They're not going to bully us into submission. And the arguments from kind of the old, you know, the old Chamber of Commerce Republicans who are like, well, you know, Milton Friedman said, that stuff has been completely, we're done with it. We are not economic determinants anymore. If we were, we would say, throw open the gates to the third world and allow all the illegal aliens in because that's cheap labor. That's good for the economy. I think Republicans, many Republicans, not all, have discovered that quality of life is important to Republicans too. What economic decisions can't be done in a vacuum. You have to take into account the effect on our culture and our daily lives. If you, Will Hurd, were a neurodivergent tech bro and you wanted to go to a community, how would you approach a rural community to convince them of the benefits of entertaining a data center in their area?
1: Yeah. Well, I would go back to the basics of sales, which is don't sell them on why it benefits you. Sell them on why it benefits them. And running in and either claiming that, hey, we own the land and this is America and we can do whatever we want to it, that's not going to work because we believe in local and federal control, federated control here in the United States, so that the subsidiaries of these states get a say. And then I would start with how can I make their lives better? So like you mentioned, making sure that the data center is not an eyesore, explaining that you're going to bring in energy infrastructure that's actually going to lower their energy costs, not suck up their electricity, make them compete with their own power plants that they've already built, and then explain how the newer technologies don't rely on evaporative technology for water. They don't use water except to fill up the closed loop systems that these things run on. So it's not going to be a draw on their water table or their local water sources. And then explain.
0: Well, Will Hurd, hey, Will, we're running out of time. Well, we're running out of time, Will Hild, of Consumers Research. Thank you very much for joining us on this important issue. We're going to be taking your calls next, 855-784-4255. I'm guest host Kurt Schlichter. This is the Larry O'Connor.

0: Just 2 weeks before his tragic assassination on September 10th, 2025, conservative leader Charlie Kirk sat down for one of his final interviews to wrestle with a timeless question. Does God still speak today? That conversation became the foundation for the powerful and provocative new documentary, Can You Hear Me Now? It explores prophecy, faith, scripture, history, and the role believers are called to play in our culture today. Follow director Matthew Thayer's investigation, examining the evidence, weighing today's most prominent prophetic voices against scripture, history, political, and scientific scrutiny. Rather than asking you what to think, the film invites you to examine the evidence, consider the biblical foundations, and reflect on what it all means for believers living in today's culture. If you appreciate thoughtful conversations about faith, history, and the public square, I believe you'll find this film compelling. 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
1: Welcome back to the Larry O'Connor Show. I'm guest host Kurt Schlichter. We're talking data centers. And I got to tell you, I'm confused. I see this side of the issue. I see that side of the issue. And I see a bunch of damn communists and pinkos getting all involved and trying to screw over America. You got to help me sort it out. And nobody can do that better than our callers. Let me go to Ryan in Maryland. Ryan, welcome to the show. What do you have to say?
2: Hi, how you doing? I'm looking at different data centers over in China that they've been doing these offshore data centers out here, where not only are they not relying on any fresh water sources, but they're actually helping clean up the local waterways and everything like that. And also, some of them, they're designing that they can generate electricity off of kinetic waves. So, like, not only would they help reduce any kind of electric costs needed, but they'd help actually generate electricity.
1: Are they still ugly? Because data centers right now are not attractive, and I'm not sure I'd want one plopped down in the middle of my community.
2: Yeah, and that's the biggest part too. These data centers, they don't really create jobs. They want these data centers there so that they can actually have robots helping run and manage the data centers themselves, having the AI run the AI itself. And they even have the model little security test dogs and stuff for those facilities that they've had out.
1: Ryan, you're basically telling me that's a and thank you, Ryan. You're basically telling me it's a technological nightmare that would turn the United States, if left unchecked, into a Terminator-like hellscape. Well, that's encouraging. Sam in Philly, you're pro data center. Why's that?
3: Hey, Kurt, good show, bud. Listen, I'm probably going to insult some people when I go through this right here, but
1: excellent.
3: The same people that argue against data centers would be the same people arguing against having a Navy protecting our shores, having an Air Force and radar towers protecting our airspace. Data centers are the cutting edge. They're a weapon, and they're on the cutting edge of it. You don't want to be facing the pointy end of this, right? And you might think China's an ocean away from your horse farm, but they're 2 seconds away from your living room if they win this war. Okay, it's not something we need to waste time with or coddle your emotions. But I will say, we do have the resources, these companies and the federal government. Listen, you horse farm, you had 50 acres, we're going to give you 75 over here. We'll facilitate and help your move. But we don't have time to waste for this. Or you know what? Your grandkids are going to be eating their horses. There's no time to waste.
1: Well, I agree with you in the sense that we cannot fall behind these communist bastards in the AI race. We need this technology. We need this infrastructure. But why? What is stopping the tech bros from addressing proactively legitimate questions and objections by normal people? And look, I'm out there talking to normal people. I don't talk to a lot of communists, okay? They don't want to talk to me, Sam. I'm talking to good, solid Republican people who are saying, look, I've got concerns about this. And then you got these arrogant tech jerks basically going, shut up. You're not one of them. You're concerned about protecting our country. So am I. I was a colonel. I'd like to think I want to protect our country. But, you know, isn't it incumbent on the guys who want to build these centers and do what's necessary to also do it smart and address legitimate concerns proactively so people don't have to protest?
3: I agree. They definitely should be getting out there, have town halls, get the data out there and the knowledge that people need to make the proper choices here with it. But it has to be. There's no, you know, we can't sit on our hands and wait for China to win this war because you're going
1: to
3: regret
1: it. I appreciate that, Sam in Philly. A typical good take from the good common sense people of the Schlichter homeland of Pennsylvania.

0: Bob in Virginia, you see both sides of this like I do. How do we sort this out?
1: Yeah, hey, good morning. Thanks for taking my call. How we sort it out is going to be a challenge, but I do see both sides. Yeah, we're going to need the technology. We're going to need that AI, and we're going to need that ability to quickly compute solutions and get us to the next level and as we move forward with technology and society. So we need them to show up, and I think there's solutions in the placement that I think you mentioned earlier. The president said, the solution, there are locations where we can do this, but it's interesting that in the past we've kind of seen these things grow. In Northern Virginia, I've seen my utility bills increase by between 10 and 15% over the last year or so. And we also saw Secretary Raimondo. She did a talk on C-SPAN, or former Commerce Secretary Raimondo. I stumbled across her giving a talk on C-SPAN, and she actually mentioned these nefarious actors, China, influencing our public opinion on the data centers. And I think we need to the mainstream media needs to actually tell the American people about what's happening with these nefarious actors and how they're using this these social media platforms and other platforms to keep us from
0: thank you for basically sharing my view that, man, there's a lot of competing interests. You know what's also a problem? Common sense, decency, and a little proactivity on the part of our tech pros. I'm guest host Kurt Schlichter. This is the Larry O'Connor Show. Stick around. We have a great hour coming up. We have a great 2 hours coming up. And I want you there with us.
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5: Against time. I'm Roxanne Evans, Fox News. Rescue operations continue along the Nepal border after catastrophic flooding. Fox's Jeff Paul with details from London.
6: Authorities in Nepal warning locals to get back and turn around that a flood is coming. That's the reality on the ground as officials fear an already devastated region could get hit again. Recovery operations in both China and Nepal suspended for hours as lakes near Wednesday's glacier collapse get dangerously close to bursting. Rescues have since resumed, but teams are on high alert. In the aftermath of the landslide and flash floods, crews continue to pull survivors.
5: Officials say hundreds remain unaccounted for, including at least 90 Americans. A Massachusetts jury sent home for the weekend as the court awaits the verdict

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2: Welcome back to the Larry O'Connor Show. I am guest host Kurt Schlichter. Who am I? I'm a senior columnist at townhall.com. I am a retired United States Army infantry colonel with a degree in strategic studies, a master's, as it were, from the United States Army War College. I was a trial lawyer in Los Angeles for about 30 years. I'm the author of the Kelly Turnbull series of conservative action novels, and the author of the upcoming American Warlord, which you can pre-order on Amazon. You can get American Warlord now. It comes out on Election Day, November 3rd, 2026. You want to get yourself a copy of that. I am also a good friend of the aforementioned Larry O'Connor. We were running buddies back in the day when we were both writing for a guy named Andrew Breitbart, who had just started up Big Hollywood. And, you know, we've been buddies for the 17 years since. Oh, my gosh. I'm feeling old. I'm feeling crusty. I'm also feeling torn. I'm feeling torn about what's going on with data centers, because I see both points of view. I see people having legitimate objections to having these big, ugly, brutalist buildings dropped into their neighborhood. They can suck up water. They can suck up power. They are an aesthetic displeasure. They make noises. It's annoying. I get that. They're also necessary. We've got to have the data centers. We've got to have the technology. We've got to keep ahead of those communists in China in the race for AI. So when we start hearing people's objections, yeah, the Chinese are trying to stop us from building data centers. They are trying to interfere in our politics, and that's true. That is a fact. X has come out and said we've discovered giant bot farms. President Trump says, yeah, you know, foreign powers are interfering, talking about these data centers, and of course he has access to information intelligence that none of us do. So he knows what's going on. But on the other hand, normal Americans, conservative Americans, are saying, what the hell? And when you say what the hell, to me, there's nobody better to talk about what the hell than my pal, Will Chamberlain. He's senior counsel for the Article 3 Project. He's a senior counsel to the Internet Accountability Project. He's also got himself a brand new podcast. He's a lawyer like me. He's a Renaissance man. Welcome to the show, Will. What's the name of your podcast?
3: The name of the podcast is Counterweight. I do it twice weekly, trying to do 45-minute serious in-depth interviews. The best one I've done so far, I think, not to diminish my other guests, but was a very serious interview of a guy who wrote a very detailed book about the Derek Chauvin trial and a lot of the problems that went along with that. He called it American Scapegoat, if you can kind of get an idea of the theme. But, you know, basically, I don't think there are enough really deep interview podcasts on the right. Most of them are sort of done more by centrists, and I wanted to fix that.
2: Well, Will Chamberlain, you've got to think deeply about things. You can't just go on emotion. And I want your view on this data center thing, because you're a sensible cat. You see both sides. You see that the evidence, there are contrary evidence and contrary arguments. Where do you come down on this whole thing? Because people are stirred up. This is a big issue.
3: Yeah, I think that essentially they took

0: what was true a few years ago, which is, I'm actually trying to read about Dad Sanders to get a handle on what the issue is. The big thing was, suddenly there with the explosion of AI and the massive explosion for the need for computing power, the data centers of the past became way too small, way too weak. And so we needed to build a whole bunch more. And before, the older data centers could kind of fit into the existing grids, no problem. The new ones had such a big power demand on the grid that they basically required the grid to expand before they even got going. And so the thing is, the power companies realized this, they're not morons. And so they had started imposing very, very large upfront costs on the data center projects in order to get them to compensate for building out all this new capacity. Basically, and it also, it's like you have to put up the collateral, you have to commit to like 15 years of this amount of electricity usage, that sort of thing. So the problem of strain on the grid was getting solved by the electric companies themselves, who realized, obviously these guys are just ravenous for computing power, so they're going to be willing to pay a huge amount of money so that they have actual real power to make their computers work. It's like China and others have seized on this. I don't know if you saw the reporting yesterday, but X reported that there's a huge Chinese botnet out there pushing anti-data center propaganda on the grounds that, this is going to destroy your grid. It's like those are 2 or 3 year old dated talking points that are being pushed by a government that really, for some reason, doesn't want us to be good at AI. They really don't want us to have a lot of computing power. I wonder why they're doing that.
1: Will Chamberlain, here's the thing. That is a problem. They did the same thing with fracking to keep us from becoming energy independent. They did the same thing with all the, climate hoax nonsense. But what I'm now seeing is Republicans, conservative Republicans, saying, wait a minute, this is affecting our quality of life. And that is a difference from the old Chamber of Commerce, well, Milton Friedman said, kind of Republicans mm-hmm. who we've completely repudiated and gotten past. When I see guys like Greg Abbott saying, whoa, time out, we've got to back off. When I see regular conservative moms saying, I've got legit concerns about my community and about our lifestyle mm-hmm. on these things, And then you got these autistic tech bros who have no idea how to deal with other human beings. It's a recipe for disaster.
0: I totally agree in the sense of, I think that the tech bros are their own worst enemy here. They're stuck in Silicon Valley. I think that there's a huge problem here. We think about that Y Combinator partner who went online and talked about how asking tech companies to hire Americans was equivalent to DEI. These people are tone deaf. and the leaders of the so-called frontier labs, Anthropic, the people who make Claude, OpenAI, really are terrible at messaging, because they alternate between saying AI is going to eliminate every American job and AI is going to destroy the world, which is not, a very persuasive pitch for your product. And I don't think it's necessary either. I don't think it's right. But
1: not terrific.
0: Oddly enough,
1: it's like saying, and now with herpes. No.
0: Right. And so I think they need to do a better job talking. That's it. Relative to other, sort of industrial processes, data centers are clean. They don't pollute. They don't limit. There's not emissions in the same way that there would be with factories. I have a quarry some way from my house. Obviously there's like rock dust. So relative to those, it's kind of trivial. And so I think most people, it's like, it's a little bit of NIMBYism, a little bit of people, I think data centers might be the wrong way to brand it. They are AI factories. That's what they are, right? And we all are interacting with data centers every day. Like if you use Twitter, you use a social media platform, when you scroll and the algorithm places stuff on your timeline, that algorithm is being run by a data center. So like the entire internet runs off of data centers.
1: One of the things that I am glad is that, the Republicans unbelievably have been agile enough not to completely fall in and start sucking up to the tech bros who hate them, as they would in the past. Let's go. Hey, they're corporations, so we have to like them, even though they're giving all their money to, the Foundation for Communism and the Democrat Party, to the extent they differ. That's nice, but we're gonna have to figure this out. And let me move on to another topic. Lindsey Clancy, what do you think of this whole mess with this woman who killed her 3 kids and said, sorry, I'm not legally responsible because I

0: was crazy, even though I don't pass the McNaughton test, which is, do you understand?
1: I mean, it revealed something deep and dark about a lot of female psychology, honestly, to see so many women being willing to defend this woman who you know, took her children one by one down to the basement and strangled them with exercise bands. You know, like, you need to, I think there's not enough of that. I saw people, there was this one, even conservative one on Fox News, who talked about how her heart broke for Lindsey Clancy. My heart breaks for her children and her husband, who had to walk in and find his children strangled to death.
0: Unbelievable. So I don't think. Why are these people such moral illiterates?
1: I don't know. And I think, you know, it really brings into question the need for this category of not guilty by reason of insanity. I think that the purposes of criminal punishment are not merely to give someone what they deserve based on their guilty mind. You know, the purposes include vindicating the meaning of the lives of those that are taken. And I don't feel like some, you know, trivial sentence where she goes into a mental hospital and then is cleared by a doctor and then can just rejoin the world. I don't think that that's effectively saying that the lives of the children she took didn't really matter that much.
0: Well, Will Chamberlain, we've got a lot more to talk to you about. I would love to keep you over to the next segment because you've become a nemesis to Abdul El-Sayed, the potential incoming senator from Hamas. Stick around for more with Will Chamberlain on the Larry O'Connor Show. I'm guest host Kurt Schlichter.
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2: 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Why do we want that? 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
3: Welcome back to the Larry O'Connor Show. I'm guest host Kurt Schlichter, and I am once again joined by my pal, Will Chamberlain, of the Counterweight Podcast, which I highly recommend. And he is a senior counsel pretty much everywhere, including the Article 3 Project. He is a lawyer. He is a bon vivant. And he has he has an amazing X game, guys. Let me read this. Breaking 911 says, Abdul al-Sayed claims, we need to invest in reparations. We need reparations in this country. And, of course, Abdul al-Sayed is the Democrat running to be senator from Hamas. I mean Michigan. Will Chamberlain replied, I totally agree. American Muslims like Abdul need to pay reparations to the families of the victims of 9/11 and the soldiers who lost their lives in the war on terror. And of course, there was this giant blowback, about how horrible and Islamophobic and everything Will Chamberlain is. To which he replied, "Are you saying that individuals who did nothing wrong don't owe reparations to people they didn't harm?" Will. Congratulations. That may have been the tweet stream of the year.
4: Yeah. The funny thing is it was Mehdi Hasan who took the most umbrage. And he did it at 5:45 in the morning yesterday. And I first replied to him and I was like, wait, how can you be so obtuse? Like, I'm obviously making a sarcastic point. And then I realized, oh, wait, he's serious. And so it was just an opportunity to blow him up. And, I mean, he's been a defender of reparations in the past. But the moment some suggest that there be collective guilt for Muslims, oh, my gosh, we're back to the Western doctrine of individual responsibility. How about that?
3: Well, Will, with Mehdi Hasan, you can't be sure. Is he stupid or does he just think his readers are stupid? It's a question I ask about quite a lot of these leftists. What do you think? Are they stupid or do they think we're stupid?
4: I don't know. That's a very, very good question. And I think it's a combination of the two. It's the failure to recognize and consistently apply their own arguments to themselves and think about whether they're internally consistent. Like, reparations is such an obvious one, but basically nobody's ever considered whether we might extend this concept more broadly. They just assumed, yes, this is just a cudgel we can wield against, normal white Americans. Well, actually, no. Those victims are five generations in the past. Nobody alive today was a victim of slavery. Indeed, the 9/11 victims have a much more serious claim to the need for reparations. Their families are still around. They're still, operating without their parents. So, if collective guilt is a thing, I think maybe, American Muslims and the Ummah more broadly should, take care of them. And if not, then let's stop talking about reparations forever, which I think is the more sensible course.
3: Well, look, the Democrats are doubling down on this now. I mean, Abdul al-Sayed, he's basically, running around hand in hand with Hassan Piker, who thinks America deserved 9/11, loves Hamas, tortures dogs. I mean, a guy like that should be dropped on an island and hunted for sport by rich men who pay for the privilege. But that's just

0: 5 years.
1: Yes, I think it's reasonable.
0: You know, I know there's a lot of dooming out there about the Republicans' chances in the Senate. I think things are turning around. You got Saeed here, El Saeed. I want to make sure I pronounce his name correctly. El Saeed I think he's going down in Michigan. I think we're going to steal that seat. I look at Maine, and they swapped out the guy with the Nazi tattoo for the guy who's tapping his second cousin. I'm not sure that's I'm not sure that's an improvement. Down in Tallarico, in Texas, you know, you got Trump down there energizing the Paxton campaign against this blasphemous imp. And Mike Collins in Georgia, man, he's a whirlwind. That guy is hard, and people are writing him off. I think we're going to do okay in the Senate. I think we'll. Yeah, we don't have a lot of time. Will, we got about 30 seconds for you. What do you think our chances in the Senate are?
1: I think they're a lot better than people say. I think everything else is built on polls, but the polls have been wildly off in these Democratic primaries. Which indicates that they're just not capturing something about the electorate right now. Yeah, I mean, I've seen polls with Tallarico up in Texas. Trump won that state by 14. You're telling me he's up? Sorry, I don't believe you.
0: Yeah, I have trouble believing that my adopted home state is going to elect a kid castrating, gun grabbing, literally blasphemous heretic. With a lot of, you know, kind of gender ambiguity going on. Thank you, Will Chamberlain, for joining us. Article 3 Project, Counterweight Podcast. I'm Kurt Schlichter, Soleri O'Connor Show.
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1: Daria Albinger, President Trump has signed an executive order to create the U.S. Space Force Academy. It's also going to be the new headquarters for NASA and for privately run space exploration operations.
2: It commissions essentially the United States Space Academy to be the proving ground, the training ground for the pioneers, the educators, the engineers, and scientists of tomorrow. This is an amazing day for NASA.
1: NASA Administrator Jared Isaacman speaking to Fox News. The head of the Fed says something must be done in order to bring down inflation.
3: Inflation is running above our 2% target. So the Fed's predominant focus right now should be on prices.
1: Chair Kevin Warsh, speaking at the central bank's annual symposium in Jackson Hole, Wyoming, says that could mean an interest rate hike is necessary. 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

0: back to the Larry O'Connor Show. I'm guest host Kurt Schlichter. Now, you heard my resume at the top of the hour. You know, I was a trial lawyer for about 30 years here in Los Angeles. I was Ben Shapiro's lawyer in Texas when he got sued by Clock Boy. I can talk about that publicly because it's out there. All my good stuff I can't talk about. It's very frustrating. So all my good stories about law, nope, can't talk about them. So I let other people talk about the law. And one of the guys I really wanted to bring to you on the Larry O'Connor Show was a guy who has hit X like a tsunami. He is just killing it. You can follow him. He's Eric Wesson. He is Iowa Solicitor General's office. He is EWESS92. That's EWESS 92. And he does something really unique with his X feed. And I'll let him tell you about it. Eric, welcome to the show. Tell us about what you do on X and how you do it and why it's so special.
1: Yeah, well, thanks for having me. And, you know, I wouldn't call it special, but I do think it's important and it fills a role. Basically, for work, I read a whole lot of opinions, district court opinions, court of appeals opinions, Supreme Court opinions, state opinions, federal opinions, and I summarize them in 280 characters and put them online in a way that hopefully is accessible to both lawyers and non-lawyers alike. And what's great about that is even if you don't know a lot about law, you can learn a lot about what's going on in the legal world. And so I think that's kind of the goal. And I also, do a little political commentary as well, and often provide a little bit of a counter view on some of these big opinions where the media might really be going after the Trump administration and explain why, well, actually, what's happening here is either not so bad or different from what the mainstream media would have you think.
0: Well, Eric Wesson, I think the real service, you not only provide the primary source, you post the opinion. So regular folks can, folks who aren't lawyers, normal people,

people who didn't have their heart and soul surgically removed during law school, like you and I, it can go in and they can learn about how opinions work, because we have so many people talking out there, and you know, frankly, a lot of the legal commentary is just nonsense. You comment, but you really provide a guide so that people can look at the opinions and see where they're going.

0: if you go and, you know, I'm sure many of your listeners have better things to do, but if you read the New York Times, for example, about a court opinion, they almost never include a link to the opinion. You get the reporter's view, but you can't go through and actually read it. And that's especially bad now in 2026, when so many of the opinions are written in relatively plain English and often are written in ways that, you know, a normal, well-educated American who went through high school could read and say, okay, I get what's going on here. Obviously, some get pretty complicated and wonky, but for a lot of them, the judges are pretty good writers, and people could click through and understand for themselves, and I just don't understand why the media doesn't include the opinions. So I make sure to always include a link to the opinion. And if you disagree with me, that's fine. Smart people can disagree.
1: Well, that's kind of the basis of law. I never met anybody on the other side of the courtroom who agreed with me in 30 years. I think, and part of the beauty of your X feed is it's not all political stuff. You'll get in there, there'll be, you know, civil procedure questions, criminal procedure questions, but there is a lot of political stuff. You're monitoring the cases that the Trump administration, I think, is using in a deliberate strategy to redefine regulatory issues, immigration issues, political power issues. How do you evaluate the Trump strategy of using the courts aggressively and not just saying, you know, there are voices out there saying, blow off the courts, do what you want. Trump saying, no, no, no, I'm going to go through the process. I'm going to establish precedent. And it looks to me like they're just winning left and right.
0: Yeah, I mean, I think the courts are kind of a tale of two stories. So in the courts of appeals, in the U.S. Supreme Court especially, I mean, they've had unparalleled success. Solicitor General John Sauer, who was notoriously made fun of as some guy from Missouri, who's a literal genius, has a track record at the U.S. Supreme Court like no one I've ever seen. He and his whole team are putting up really hard cases, and they're winning. And they're winning at the courts of appeals. And what that means, the courts of appeals, they each cover multiple states. And when an opinion comes out that says what the rule is, that binds all of the courts within that state, all of the federal courts. So these are huge wins. These are wins that, you know, mean that in Texas or Iowa or Florida, the law means what it actually says, you know, when it's written, not what some older judge in the past may have thought it meant. And that's huge. But at the same time, there is, you know, this district judge issue where there are some district judges that are issuing opinions, many of them are reversed, sometimes directly reversed from the Supreme Court, which used to be extremely rare, but opinions that just aren't based on the law. And I guess one of the advantages of that is you might have the short-term hit of losing in a district court, but then you get up on appeal and then you get the binding precedent that sets the rule going forward. So I think there's been a lot of fighting, especially with the courts in the districts. But then once they get up on appeal and up at the Supreme Court, the track record is really something to behold. And, you know, it's kind of ironic because some people attack President Trump as someone who doesn't like the rule of law. And here you have someone who's using the law, following the rules, following court orders, and winning and really establishing what the law is going to be going forward.
1: Well, Eric Wesson, if you look at the Trump strategy, it's to establish this precedent and force the courts into compliance. And you look at the temporary protective status cases, and you were having judges, you know, essentially treating the law like some sort of legal Mad Libs. And the Supreme Court came down, and now you've had even the most liberal judges from the Eastern District of Moscow are coming along and bending to the will of the Supreme Court. Finally, it's a strategy that seems to be working.
0: That's a great example, because this is one where the district courts stopped temporary protected status from ending for 24 different countries across the U.S. And the Trump administration actually got two emergency Supreme Court orders telling the district courts to stop it. And the district courts didn't stop it. And so then they got another one up there. The Supreme Court took it what they call on the merits. So instead of a short emergency order that it doesn't explain itself, it's a, you know, they took it, they held oral argument, and then they issued an opinion explaining that actually what the district courts were doing were totally wrong. And most of the district courts responded to that

0: and they let the terminations go into effect. There were still judges after the Supreme Court opinion that it took, you know, almost 2 months of more litigating for them to finally throw in the towel. And, you know, fortunately they did. But, you know, it took a little bit. But that's a perfect example of how even the, you know, the sugar high wins for the legal resistance in the district court didn't pan out in the long term. And the strategy of the administration, the strategy, not the tactic, but the huge overarching strategy was a win. And it was a win because they were following the law. And some of these district courts, you know, what I thought was apparent at the outset, it became clear they weren't following the law, and the Supreme Court said so.
1: Well, Eric Wesson, you and I both spent a lot of time in court. I spent a lot of time in district court. I've argued in front of the Ninth Circuit. I got in a giant shouting match with both Kaczynski and Reinhardt at the same time. That was memorable. And not about some great political issue. It was about an obscure section of the California Vehicle Code. But in any case, I think it's hard to explain to non-lawyers just how weird procedurally and substantively a lot of this stuff is. You know, you got your emergency orders, you got judges making rulings at 3 a.m., you've got, you know, things happening in 30 seconds. This is craziness. This isn't how law is normally practiced. A lot of the, you know, a lot of the norms have been bulldozed, and I think a lot of it is because of the Trump exception to every rule. Yes, we have to maintain the rule of law, except when Trump's involved.
0: Yeah, absolutely. I mean, there was just an example of this in the U.S. Postal Service case. President Trump issued an executive order, and the executive order told the Attorney General and the Department of Homeland Security to send a list of all the eligible citizen voters to states. Didn't tell the states they had to do anything with it. It just told his own federal government to send that list out. There were some other parts, too. But a district judge rushed in to stop the executive order from going into effect. Why? I don't know. You know, it's very unclear. Or with the East Ballroom in the White House.
1: Oh my God!
0: Where the entire basis for the lawsuit is one member of this group walks past the White House once a month, and she likes architecture, and she does not think the new plans are as pretty as what was there. And that was enough to give her standing, which is supposed to be a doctrine that keeps frivolous things out of court, to sue the whole federal government over plans. Let me tell you, there are a whole lot of federal buildings I don't think are very pretty. And I actually think that's one of the, you know, low-key great things that the Trump administration is doing, is they're trying to restore classic beauty to buildings. But here you have a lawsuit over this ballroom brought by some random person who walks past it once a month. And man, oh man, if that was all I needed to get into court and, you know, win some of these lawsuits back when I was suing President Biden working for the Attorney General of Iowa, man, it would have been a whole lot easier. We wouldn't have had to think quite so hard about how to bring some of these important lawsuits and the wins that we had back then.
1: Well, Eric Wesson, if you or I brought a case where standing consisted of somebody walking her dog and going, I think that building's ugly, I'm going to stop the president from building a national security bunker and a ballroom on top of it, I don't think we'd be laughed out of court. I think we'd be sanctioned. And there was another case, a case that was actually dismissed, where a judge reopened it to impose sanctions on conservatives. We got about 30 seconds. Do you think, Eric Wesson, that the district courts are going to undermine Article 3, the respect for the courts as currently constituted?
0: I hope not. But in 30 seconds, if your listeners have one takeaway, they should learn the phrase bar fair. That's when judges or other litigants are going after lawyers' bar license because they don't like their politics. It's bad. It's not something conservatives have ever done. And now it's being weaponized against conservative lawyers up and down the chain. I think that's going to be.
1: Well, Eric Wesson, we're up against a hard break. Iowa solicitor, follow him on X at EWes92. I look at him every day. And I want you to keep looking at us on the Salem News Channel, listening to us on the Salem Radio Network. I'm guest host Kurt Schlichter, Solari O'Connor Show. Stick around.
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1: Welcome back to the Larry O'Connor Show. I'm guest host Kurt Schlichter. We're closing out hour two. Hour three's coming up, and it's going to be packed with fun. But before we went on, I want to talk about Donald Trump changing the name of Lake Ontario to Lake America.

And, you know, dude, it's been 11 years since the guy came down the escalator. Can you not recognize a troll? All the conservagoofs, right? The bow-tied virgin losers are losing their shit over this stuff. Donald Trump just kind of throws this out there, and they're going, Rod Dreher, this is the worst thing ever was, and all these other conserva geeks. It's undignified. I can't believe he's doing it. Dude, who cares? Who cares? Okay? First of all, I'm sad we're never going to have a president who is as unmitigatedly hilarious as Donald Trump. This guy is actively funny. He's actively amusing. Every time he says something, it's hilarious. And then we're going to go back to stiffs. And then these guys are blackpilling. Look, if you're caring about Donald Trump renaming Lake Ontario, you need to get a life. Okay, if this is your black, I didn't vote for this. You know what I voted for? I voted for rebuilding our military. I voted for getting DEI out of everything. I voted for closing the border. I voted for lowering crime. I voted for my 401k going up, up, up. And I got all that. If he wants to rename Lake Huron, Lake Michigan, Lake Erie, gosh, what's the other one? Lake Superior. I don't care. He can do whatever he wants. It doesn't bother me. Stop caring about stupid things. It's a troll. And of course, who fell for it head first was my pal and your pal and the woman who'll never be president because of Donald Trump. Let's add that to the list. Hillary Clinton. She tweets out, it's Lake Ontario, to which producer Heather Hunter, who is hilarious, pronounced, oh, she's dead naming the lake. Boom. Dead naming Lake Ontario. I love that. You're killing me. Ben Dominic, who you guys have heard here many times, great guy. He added, okay, I've changed my mind. Look. Donald Trump likes to irritate people. Okay? He does not have the fake studious dignity, pseudo-dignity, of the kind of Republicans who were gentlemanly managing our decline, who couldn't be bothered to fight, who couldn't be bothered to defend themselves, who didn't care what people like us had to say, who thought that we voters, we in the base, were just a hassle, that we should shut up, that we should be quiet, that we should obey and do as the Chamber of Commerce says, because dignity and norms and shut up. I don't care. If Donald Trump wants to irritate annoying leftists, and he's got Debbie Dingell out there, Debbie Dingell, who yesterday was saying, I demand the media not ask me about Hassan Piker anymore. Roger, Debbie Dingell, we will obey. We're the regime media. Take off your shoes so I can kiss your toes. She actually wants to put out legislation making sure that Donald Trump can't change Lake Ontario to Lake America. Who cares? I mean, it's hilarious when Trump irritates people to that extent. It's funny. Okay? But it's a sideline. The reality is that Donald Trump administration, particularly Trump 2, but Trump 1 did some important things, has done more for conservatism. It's conserved more. It's actually reversed more liberal gains than any other president. Arguably, Ronald Reagan. Ronald Reagan did great things at different time, different context, and he was amazing. But if you're upset

0: at the Donald Trump administration, if you're saying, well, you know, he just
1: does these things and it just irritates me and it just flusters me and I just feel bad about it and it's just norms.
0: You need to go away. This is why you've been sidelined. Donald Trump closed the border. He's rebuilt our military. He's gotten DEI out of the government and he's getting it out of the rest of society. He's rebuilding the economy. He's doing great and amazing things. And if you are outraged, if you put all that aside and call yourself a conservative, you put all that aside
1: because he renamed Lake Ontario Lake America. Oh, no. Now I can't perform as a man.
0: Get out. We're done with you. I'm Kurt Schlichter. This is the Larry O'Connor Show. Stick around. We got a lot more to come.
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5: Deaths rise, hopes fade. I'm Daria Albinger, Fox News. It is a race against the clock for rescue crews in flood-ravaged Nepal. Here's Fox's Jackie Ibanez, who says more than 600 are confirmed dead.
6: A race against time to find survivors with the death toll rising following the flooding disaster on the Nepal-China border. More than 600 people are confirmed dead. Another 2,500 people remain missing, among them 90 Americans. Rescue crews are still pulling out survivors caked in mud. The U.S. State Department says so far 5 Americans have been brought to safety.
5: The Red Cross estimates that about 93,000 people will need aid, with clean water being a major concern. President Trump continues to put economic pressure on Iran. Fox's Jonathan Hunt's in Tel Aviv.
7: Iran's supreme leader, the Ayatollah Mujtaba Khamenei, issued a statement calling on his officials to do everything they can to ease the harsh economic pressures on the Iranian people. He also called for unity in the face of this war against the U.S. President Trump, meantime, is saying that Iran is, quote, begging to make a deal and is a failing nation. Iranian officials hit back against those characterizations today. The foreign minister, writing on X, quote, putting diplomacy back on track isn't impossible. It hinges on U.S. understanding of one simple fact: pressure doesn't work.
5: The U.S. naval blockade on Iran has been in effect since July 14th. President Trump's confirmed that he will

0: Mark 25 years since the September 11th attacks at the Pentagon, not in New York City. The White House says Vice President Vance will attend the observance at what was once the World Trade Center, and that other administration officials will go to the ceremony in Shanksville, Pennsylvania. 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
0: The Trump administration is appealing a judge's ruling that blocks new limits on voting by mail.
13: The legal back and forth continues over an executive order putting new restrictions on how the Postal Service delivers vote by mail ballots. Democratic-led states are suing to stop the implementation of the order ahead of November's midterm elections. A federal judge in Boston agreed to issue a temporary injunction. That ruling is now being appealed by the Justice Department. Earlier this week, the U.S. Supreme Court allowed the executive order to continue while it's litigated, but stopped short of deciding whether or not it's legal. The executive order allows the Postal Service to refuse to deliver ballots in states that do not submit a list of eligible voters to the federal government. In Washington, Jared Halpern, Fox News.
0: Jury deliberations in Lindsey Clancy's Massachusetts murder trial will continue Monday. Fox's Kristen Goodwin has more.
14: On Friday, a judge dismissing the jury of 9 women and 3 men until Monday morning. Jurors began deliberating Thursday and will determine whether Lindsey Clancy is guilty of 3 counts of first-degree murder. The 36-year-old former labor nurse admits to strangling her 3 young children, ages 5, 3, and 8 months in 2023, before throwing herself from a second-floor window in a suicide attempt. But she's pleaded not guilty to the charges. Her attorney argues she shouldn't be held criminally responsible because she was experiencing postpartum psychosis and was over-medicated. The prosecution alleges the killings were planned, that Clancy strategically waited until her ex-husband left their home, and that she was fully aware of her actions. Kristen Goodwin, Fox News.
0: Clancy faces life in prison. If convicted of first-degree murder, jurors will have the option to consider lesser charges. As far as the Seneca Nation is concerned, Lake Ontario will always be Lake Ontario. President Conrad Seneca is calling for President Trump's executive order to be rescinded. He said changing it is an insult to his people. I'm Daria Alderman. This is Fox News.
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21: Welcome to The Lion's Share. I'm Mark Elliott, joined by the founder of Mitch Lyons Wealth. That, of course, is Mitch Lyons. Glad you're with us today. We talk retirement. That's what Mitch Lyons Wealth is all about. It's helping you figure out where you are on that road to retirement, right? Can I retire? Well, when? Do we have enough? Are we going to be okay? Will my loved ones be okay if something happens to me? A lot of questions when you get to retirement. You've worked for 30, 40, 50 years, and now it's time to enjoy your life without having to get up with a stopwatch or with an alarm clock. You can kind of get up and go and do what you want. The question is, can you? Are you able to do that? A lot of times we're not sure where we are. We think we're good. We hope we're good. We just don't know. It's an opportunity to talk with Mitch and the team just to find out where you are. There's no cost to chat with the team. It's 844-867-8840. 8335. We'll give that number throughout the program. Might be easy to remember, though. 844-86.

0: six steal like the Steelers. Mitch played, what, 4 years with the Falcons, 3 years with the Steelers. So it's 844-86-STEAL. 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And, of course, it's not the Detroit Lions. It's Mitch Lyons. So it's L-Y-O-N-S, MitchLyonsWealth.com. Hey, Mitch, how are you?
1: Mark, doing great. It's I should be putting the cleats on, but I'm a few years removed. So instead, we're doing some retirement planning chatting.
0: You had to love at the end of July and into August. What a perfect time to have those workouts.
1: Man, I still have a little PTSD when I get up in the morning and I smell that hot, dewy grass and the humidity in the air. And it takes me back to stretching in Atlanta, 1993. 36 straight days of 90 plus temperatures, oftentimes heat index over 100. It was brutal. The toughest camp of my career. And I still have nightmares about it.
0: Yeah, those football workouts and the getting ready for the season, it's always the hottest time of the year when you get started.
1: You get the physical elements and then you get the mental side of it, you know, trying to fight for your job every day. And it's a tough time for sure. Five or six weeks of pretty intense training and, you know, job on the line and a lot of high anxiety.
0: Yeah, it's a crazy thing. That profession you chose was pretty incredible that you made it. That's awesome, right?
1: I pulled them as long as I could anyway, right? Yeah. Eventually somebody takes your job. It's not a matter of if, but when.
0: But when, yeah, absolutely. All right, but that's awesome. So anyway, good luck to all of those getting ready for football with their workouts in this heat. Good luck to you. We're going to talk about some of the questions. I talked about some, right? Can I retire? When can I retire? Do we have enough? All those kind of things. We're going to give you some other retirement questions, and Mitch is just going to tackle them here right out of the gate. Some common questions that retirees ask financial advisors. So Mitch, the first one is, should I move my retirement account out of my old employer's plan? A lot of people change jobs in today's world. Not the same employer, get the gold watch, call it good, moving from job to job. Sometimes they leave their old 401k at their old place of employment. Should they move it to the new one? Should they leave it where it is? What's the theory?
1: Well, there's a couple of things to consider, and a part of it is your age. If you're going into retirement, for example, and you've left an employer after age 55, excuse me, we call this the rule of 55, but you are afforded the opportunity to take money out of your 401k at that point. If you're beyond 55, you've left your employer, you can take it out without that penalty. A lot of people are familiar with the 59 and a half rule. You can't take money out of a pre-tax account prior to 59 without paying that 10% penalty. Rule of 55 allows you to do that. So if you're retiring and you're, say, 58, you may want to leave some in your 401k to bridge that gap to get you to 59 and a half. But oftentimes rolling to an IRA opens up a lot more wider range of investment choices, and we can have a little more flexibility in how we design a portfolio. Doing a direct rollover, you avoid the taxes and penalties, but you can get it in the IRA and it opens up to the whole world of investments versus just what's available in your 401k. And we can help people walk through that. And people come to us oftentimes, Mark, they've got maybe three, four old 401s scattered around from previous employers. They just haven't consolidated them. And, I always say, retirement accounts is not a plan. So, or are not a plan. And so let's get those things consolidated and let's actually have a coordinated plan that ties it all together and can help you meet your goals in retirement.
0: So I think that's a great point you just made about if you're retiring it before the age of 59 and a half, do not move all your 401k into an IRA because you're going to get the 10% penalty for getting to it before you're 59 and a half. So leave some in that 401k. That's where Mitch and the team at Mitch Lyons Wealth can really help guide you in some of these things that you maybe weren't even aware of. Mitch doesn't know until you reach out. Again, it's 844-867-8335 to chat with the team. 844-86-STEAL. And the 401k is a big one because also typically at the age of, let's say you're going to work till 65. At 59 and a half, you can do an in-service, in-service rollover, Mitch. Take your 401k from work. Move it to Mitch Lyons Wealth, for example, and now you're handling the money, but they're still working, so they're still contributing, taking advantage of the match from their employer, but now they've got more targeted focus on the retirement part by you taking the 401k.
1: Exactly, Mark. And that's something that a lot of people are not aware of, and you're exactly right, that post 59 and a half in-service withdrawal provision. Most, I would say a high percentage of plans actually have that and people just aren't even aware of it. So like you said, you could, a lot of people think you have to separate from service to move your 401, and that's not necessarily true. If you have the in-service withdrawal provision within your plan, you'd have to ask the a plan provider, if

0: That's part of the plan. But if you do, and you get beyond 59 and a half, and like you said, say you're going to retire at 65, you can move the bulk or all or most of your 401k into an IRA, open yourself up to all those different investments that you don't have available to you in the 401, get that rolled over tax-free to an IRA. And then, like you said, continue contributing to the 401k, still getting your employer match, and just build that account up again till you're 65, and away you go. So it just gives you a lot more options.
1: And Mitch, if somebody's out there like me, that I'm almost 67, coming up this fall, I'll be 67. So I moved mine with that idea in mind that I don't know what I'm doing. So let's give it to Mitch and somebody that actually understands how this stuff works. And so I did that, and then I just started my 401k over at work. I moved the whole thing.
0: Sure. Yeah. And oftentimes that's what our clients do as well. And again, it opens you up to the whole spectrum of opportunities, right? In order to build out your plan. And again, retirement accounts are not a plan. So let's get that coordinated. Let's get you the investments that make most sense for your situation, for your income needs, for your growth needs, and plan that all out ahead of time.
1: Yeah, so I think there's a lot of moving parts when it comes to retirement. That's why I think it's so important to actually sit down with a retirement planning team like Mitch Lyons Wealth. And if it's not Mitch, somebody else, but somebody that actually works in the retirement world to help guide you, income, investment, taxes, healthcare, legacy planning, Social Security, Medicare, there's a lot on your plate. We know one of the biggest concerns that people have, Mitch, is the fear of outliving their money. So one of the questions that we have that I pose to you today is, well, will my money last? How do you help people figure that out? Is your money going to last? Because you don't know how long they're going to be here. I mean, if I come in and said, hey, Mitch, my dad died at 72. I'm almost 67. So can my money last 5 years? Well, I might live past 72. So that's not a good strategy. How do you help people figure that out?
0: Yeah, and that's just a matter of going through our planning process. And a lot of folks, you know, they hear this rule of the 4% rule, right? Hey, I can take 4% of my nest egg out and, you know, I won't run out of money. And that is a rule of thumb, and sometimes rule of thumbs can get you in trouble. And so it's more nuanced than that. Every situation is different. You know, number one, what is your monthly need? And I always tell folks, listen, that is the number one thing we need to identify. What is your monthly need to keep the lights on and then to live the life you want to live? And there's a balance, right? You keep the lights on. You want to save for the future and make sure you're protected, but you also want to live life and enjoy it while, you know, in your golden years, especially the early ones. We talk about the go-go, the slow-go, and the no-go years. We want to make sure you have enough money to have your fun while you still can do it. And you've got those go-go years. So there are better tools than others in the toolbox to create income. And oftentimes we can create a lot more than 4%. Or if, you know what, if you're a good saver and maybe you don't require as much in income, maybe you can take more more than 4% out of your portfolio anyway, just because you've been a good saver and you just don't really live on that much. So that's something we can walk through with people and show them, hey, here's where you are. You know, in fact, you could even turn this up. Maybe they think they need $8,000 a month. We can show them, hey, by tweaking a couple things here, now you can have $8,000 a month if you want. Spend some more money on the kids and grandkids if you want while you're alive and doing well and enjoy life a little bit.
1: You know, one of the things that we've talked about a lot on this program is one of the bigger challenges for retirees that have done a great job saving in 401ks, IRAs, and tax-deferred strategies. Hey, I'm going to put money in there. I'm just going to let it grow. And then when I retire, I should be good. But to do that, one of the challenges is then when you get to the 73 or 75, depending on your born required minimum distributions hit, and all of a sudden you've got a huge tax bill. So Roth conversions have been something that a lot of people are asking you about. Should I take some of that 401k IRA money and convert it, pay taxes now to move it into the tax-free bucket where all the growth is tax-free? How do I know whether I should or not?
0: Right. Well, a lot of folks are asking that question. And we have our Roth Blueprint software, which can punch in your specific situation, your income, your Social Security, when your retirement date is, you know, and we can kind of map out at today's rates anyway. Who knows what rates are going to be 5 years, 10 years from now, as far as income tax rates, but we can model it out and say, hey, what makes sense now? Does it make sense? And if it does make sense, at what level, right? And it doesn't always make sense to convert the entire amount. Sometimes it doesn't make sense to convert any. But we can identify that for folks and we can show them what the optimal way to do it. Doesn't mean you have to do it, but hey, let's at least make an informed decision. Oftentimes people, you know, they know it makes math sense, but it's still hard to stroke that check on the front end because you got to pay the tax, right? And I always tell people, listen, that $500,000 you have in your 401k was never all yours. Uncle Sam always had his name on that with you. And that's a tough pill to swallow for a lot of people as they get into retirement, especially like you said, when they get to RMD age and the government starts forcing that out. So there's a lot of things you can do ahead of time to prevent some of that taxation.
1: And one of those things that you can do

0: is take advantage of Mitch and the team at Mitch Lyons Wealth Roth Blueprint offer. All you have to do is text Blueprint to 844-86-STEEL, 844-86-STEEL. That's 844-867-8335. Just text Blueprint, and they'll help you out. Hey, should we do some, should we not? So again, if you'd like to find out, does a Roth conversion make sense? And Mitch, I think one quick thing is people will say, well, yeah, I like the idea of tax-free, but I can't do it. I make too much money. I can't do a Roth conversion.
1: Yeah, well, that's something that we'll look at, right? And oftentimes people think that.
0: Well, that'd be a contribution, wouldn't it? Because you are limited with Roth, you know, just buying a Roth IRA. You make too much, you can't do it.
1: Oh, I see what you're saying. Yeah, that's different, right? Contribution, and people do get confused in that. Contribution rules are different, right? You can, it doesn't matter what you make necessarily. You can still convert. Now, you may want to keep it below a certain tax bracket. Like if you're in the 24% bracket and you don't want to convert to get you above where your income is into the 32nd or 32% tax bracket, that's something that we analyze. But yeah, contribution rules are different than conversion rules.
0: Yeah, so think that. There's never you make too much money to do a conversion. No, that's not. But the tax brackets are very important, and Mitch and the team are here to walk you through all that. So again, text Blueprint to 844-867-8335, 844-86-DEAL, and the team at Mitch Lyons Wealth will help you figure that out. And if you just want to chat with them, you got some questions, just call them, 844-86-DEAL. All right, we're just getting started on the Lion's Share with Mitch Lyons of Mitch Lyons Wealth. We're back with more right after this.
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1: Hey, this is Mitch Lyons. I'm excited to share a sneak peek of a movie I co-produced called The Retirement Deception. This documentary examines an array of challenges facing today's retirees.
3: I have never live looked at the Dow Jones Industrial Board and seen a 600-point loss.
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0: 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I'm Mark Elliott. Glad you're with us. All right, we had a conversation about Medicare, and everybody loves Medicare, but actually it's a pretty good program. So is Social Security, but they're both of those are kind of under fire a little bit because so many baby boomers retired for the last 5-10 years, and they're still coming. I think the youngest baby boomer right now is 64, somewhere in there. I think the youngest or the oldest Gen Xer is like 61 right now or something. So still have some more baby boomers to go, but we're going to talk about market volatility. And when you think about market volatility, and I don't know if it matters, if you have a president that you don't really know what he's doing, you still have some market volatility. Then you have a president that you know everything that's going on and you're not really sure which way things are going to go because it's different. Because you go from Biden to Trump, those are two totally different types of people.
1: Or what he's going to tweet, right?
0: Exactly. So the markets, the markets move a lot because of all of that. But market volatility, if you're going to be retired for 30 years, I mean, you're going to have some downturns in the market. That's just how it works. So I guess what's your overall thought when it comes to market volatility? Because I know that's part of your retirement of steel process is informing people, hey, what is your comfortability with volatility? Let's come up with a plan. Don't panic if the markets go this way because we've got a plan, kind of, right?
1: Yeah, it's about planning ahead, right? A plan is looking forward, not looking in the rearview mirror, but let's look through the windshield and see what, you know, what types of potholes might be on the horizon out ahead yet, right? And market volatility is certainly one of those things. So know, we

0: talk about the three bucket approach of having an income bucket, a protected bucket, a market bucket. Yes, we want to have some assets in the market for sure. For you mentioned it. If you get a 30-year retirement, you need to have an inflation buster as part of your plan. And that is the market. It's shown time and time again that volatility aside, it still generally goes up over the long term. What you don't want is to have your income tied to the market necessarily. And all of a sudden a 30% drop in the market, all of a sudden your income goes down 30% because nobody wants to take a pay cut in retirement. So having a plan in place to handle the market volatility ahead of time, it lets you avoid those emotional decisions during downturns that can be wealth destroyers. You know, if you're panicking because you see your account going down and you haven't talked about that and planned ahead accordingly. And listen, the corrections happen regularly. We've gotten a little complacent here lately because we've had a nice long run, a nice long bull market, and we get a little complacent and we forget about how it felt in 08 or the dot-com bubble when we had some significant corrections. We had a little bit of one in 2022 and certainly in 2020, but that was quick. It came back very quickly in the COVID drop, but it doesn't always come back in that timely of a fashion. Sometimes it takes longer. The 2009 period was a destroyer for folks that weren't positioned to handle that. So preparation allows you to see opportunities, not just the threats.
1: Yeah, absolutely. And it's really about having a strategy and a plan. And, you know, most people are going to come in and sit down with their team at Mitch Lyons Wealth, and they're going to have most, because they haven't retired yet, most of their money is going to be sitting in IRAs and 401ks. And so that's a big tax situation as well. But when we get to retirement, Mitch, it's not like we need to get rid of the IRAs and 401ks. And typically your 401k, once you retire and you're not working anymore, you're going to roll that into an IRA where you have more options. Typically, depends if you retire early before 60, you're certainly going to probably leave some money in the 401k because you can get to it without the 10% penalty from the IRS getting into those retirement accounts before 59 and a half. Mm-hmm. But at the end of the day, I would say when people come in, they have 85 to 90% of their money sitting in IRAs and 401ks all at risk. And that's typical. Is that fair to say? And then when we get to retirement, now we don't want 90% risk with our portfolio.
0: Yeah, we see that a lot because you may have been in your 401k 15, 20 years, right? If you've been at the same employer and early on, we see this a ton. Hey, you know, we just kind of picked some funds that it had done well. Well, the ones that have done well are generally ones that have been in the market. And that's great when you've got 10, 15, 20 years until retirement. Sure, take those large cap stock funds and ride the wave, right? But as you approach retirement, you really need to rethink that because now you're getting into the retirement red zone. We talk about that 5-year period before and into retirement, and the game completely changes then because now you're not depositing every paycheck and adding to your deal. You're about ready to start taking distributions. And if you catch the market in a negative sequence of return scenario, AKA, 2000 to 2002 or 07 through 09 or, 2022, that can significantly impact your retirement. If you have a huge market drop right at the beginning of your retirement, that's an entirely different game-changing situation than if you're having an increasing market at the beginning of your retirement. You need to plan accordingly so that if that were to happen, you're not sawed off at the knees and all of a sudden not living the lifestyle that you intended in retirement and or going back to work or taking on a job to help bridge the gap now because you don't have the same asset level.
1: I always think that's an interesting thing. If you retired and we went backwards, let's say you retired in 2020 and you worked backwards to 2000, your portfolio is in really very nice shape. But if you retired in 2000, went through the dot-com, 9/11, the Great Recession, you started that way in retirement. Now you got some issues unless you had the plan in place. So that's what Mitch and the team of Mitch Lyons Wealth are all about, helping you figure out how much risk you're comfortable with. What happens if we have another, 2008? How is that going to affect your portfolio? How does that affect your retirement? And we don't want, if the market goes down 50%, we don't want you to lose half your money. But if you have, let's say you had half your money in the market, now you're down a quarter instead of 50%. So there's strategies. Everybody's situation is unique. Some need a lot of growth to be able to retire. So they're going to have a little bit more risk in there probably. But it's really about whomever Mitch and the team are sitting down with. All you have to do is talk with the team. There's no cost. 844-867-8335. That is 844-86-STEEL. And when you think about market volatility, when you get to retirement, should you move some of that tax deferred money, IRA 401k money, to the tax free? Well, that's where the Roth comes in. Roths make sense for a lot of people, not everyone. So that's another opportunity to talk with Mitch and the team. And you can actually text Blueprint to that 844-86-STEEL number, and the team will talk to you about, hey, does Roth make sense for me? Does it?

0: not. And it's an opportunity for them to give you some insight into your situation. Hey, you should maybe you should do $10,000 or $20,000 this year. Move it to the Roth tax-free. Pay the taxes now so all the growth later is tax-free. Or maybe it's $100,000 or maybe it's nothing, right? Because everybody's situation is unique. Just text the word blueprint to 844-867-8335. That's 844-86-DEAL to find out if maybe the Roth is a way to kind of ease some of your stress level, maybe. I guess, what are some of the most common mistakes and errors that you see people make when they really haven't properly prepared for market volatility, Mitch?
1: Well, I think you make a, I think you see a lot of panic driven decisions being made, right? If you, like you said, if you got all your money in the market and all of a sudden we've got that 30% drop like we've seen in the past, that's really hard to hold on and keep telling yourself, oh, it's going to come back, because that fear tells you, oh, it could go even lower. Right. So to your point, hey, let's have some assets in your portfolio that aren't going to have the full negative impact of a poor market. And there's different things you can do. But a lot of people think, oh, I'll just, you know, 60-40 portfolio, you know, 60% stocks, 40% bonds. Well, that's great. Except 2022, you saw both sides of the fence go down, you know, nearly 20%. There are other alternatives to the bonds, which, you know, aren't earning a whole lot of money right now. Interest rates are, you know, not at historical highs or anything. So that's an area we look at. Hey, are there better options than bonds? You know, that might be, you know, maybe buffered ETFs where you've got some up downside protection on market, but still have exposure to upside on the market. There's some annuity products that can provide protection against downside market volatility. So, you know, it's really a combination of all those things to make sure you're not fully exposed to the market. And again, we try to tie your income to assets that aren't directly going to be impacted by a market drop.
0: And you know, my theory, Mitch, you know, now that I'm 66 and I know all about the market and volatility and all that, I know that I'm going to buy low every time and I'm going to sell high every time. The people that think they can time the market, that's probably a lot of the problem. I have some friends that are like, oh yeah, I buy and sell all my stuff because I know, I don't think the financial advisors really know what they're doing. I know it better than they do. And I'm like, you were a coach. You weren't really in the financial world. I'm not sure. But people that think they can time the market, because you'll always see that whenever we have a 2008, for example, you'll always see some of the financial people going, well, we predicted this would happen. Well, yeah, after the fact, you predicted it would happen.
1: Right.
0: Or
1: right.
0: They predict the market downturn and then the market spikes and they missed it. So they miss way more than they get right, don't they?
1: But they only trumpet the ones that they get right. All right. And I just listen, I recently just watched rewatched The Big Short, right? The movie about the 2008 crisis and the guys that did bet on that happening, and they were right. But guess what? The vast majority of America didn't see that one coming in spite of all the, you know, looking back, there's plenty of red flags you can see. But the reality of it is, and we have a lot of do-it-yourselfers that will call in and, well, I've gotten 12% the last 10 years. Well, yeah, the market's been on an upswing the entire time. So you should have those kinds of returns if you were in the market. That's not anything magical that the market has gone up. But again, if you're in retirement, you can't have, unless you just have, you know, more wealth than, you know, and listen, I talk to some people like that every day. They've got so much, even if they lost 30%, they're going to be fine. But a lot of the people out there can't afford to take a 30% loss because it's going to impact their retirement. So do you have a plan in place that can handle the stress of a negative market? And, you know, so that's a major stressor. You know, you talked about taxes and that's another stressor on your retirement. If all your dollars are in 401ks or IRAs, and the vast majority of Americans are, because that's the bill of goods we've been sold. Hey, put money away now, save on taxes, pay a lower rate later. But we're at all-time lows in the tax rates right now. What are they going to be 5 or 10 or 15, 20 years from now? I have no idea, but I'm guessing they're not going down, Mark. So that is something. And it doesn't mean it has to be an all or nothing thing. And it doesn't mean it has to be all at once. You know, it might be a little bit over time, but that's a risk, a stressor on your retirement that should be addressed along with market volatility and along with, you know, making sure you've got consistent retirement income that you can count on each month.
0: You talked about The Big Short. So that's talking the Great Recession, 07 to 09. Here's your numbers from that. $5 trillion in losses during that Great Recession. 8 million lost jobs and 6 million lost homes during that time. You need a plan. You need a strategy. And the team at Mitch Line is well here to help. 844-867-8335. 844-867-8335. That's 844-86-DEAL. And of course, you can text Blueprint to see if maybe the Roth is maybe a way to go as well to battle some of this. 844-86-DEAL. Back with Mitch Lyons on the Lion's Share. We're talking market volatility. Back with more right after this.
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2: Glad you're with us for the Lion's Share. I'm Mark Elliott here with Mitch Lyons of Mitch Lyons Wealth, L-Y-O-N-S, MitchLyonsWealth.com. 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
2: 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If you want to talk to somebody, you have some questions, you have some concerns. Hey, I'm getting close to retirement. Hey, you know, I'm 10 years out. I just kind of want to know where I'm at. That's a great time to talk with the team. Gives them time to put you in a better position if possible. 844-867-8335, 844-86-STEEL. We're talking about market volatility. And it doesn't really matter. I mean, you go back to the lost decade of 2000 to 2009. That was the dot-com bubble bursting. Then you have 9/11. Then you have the Great Recession, 07 to 09. So that was a very difficult decade for folks. The 90s, the decade before, was fantastic in the market. And so we kind of get complacent, as Mitch was talking about, when the markets are going well, and they really have since 09. We've had a couple little down clicks. Obviously, COVID was a five-week downturn, but it wasn't caused by the banking and housing financial industry, basically of the Great Recession. So it was real quick, 5 weeks and everything was coming back. 2022, only the third time in history, stocks and bonds both down in the same calendar year. So there's just always things that are happening and we have to have a strategy for it. And since every investor, Mitch, has unique circumstances and they have their own risk tolerance, things that they're comfortable with, how much, ooh, I don't want to lose this. And they have goals. Obviously, it's clear that preparing for volatility is not a one-size-fits-all. And I think the interesting part is if somebody, let's say I came in with $1 million. I said, Mitch, you know what? I'm fine with a 20% risk factor. That's no big deal. And you said, okay, Mark, so you're good with $200,000 loss. Well, no, I'm not good with that. Well, I just told you I was good with 20%. Dollars sometimes can change that percentage outlook.
3: Well, that's absolutely right. And when folks call in, I always say, listen, I don't know if we're going to be able to help you or not. So let's just have a conversation. Let's talk through your situation. What are your concerns? What's your number one concern? And let's address that. And if we mutually agree, there's reason to talk further, we can dig in a little deeper. And really the first place I start, Mark, is I send a risk survey. It's a link and it takes you through some different scenarios of what you're comfortable with from a risk standpoint. And then the second piece I say is, hey, send me your statements of what you currently hold. I don't need your account numbers and your personal info and all that. It's just a listing of what your accounts actually hold. What investments do you hold? Stocks, bonds, alternatives? And we analyze that, and then we compare that to your risk survey. And oftentimes, when we get back on that Zoom to show somebody, their risk score is 0 to 100, maybe their risk score is at a 45 and their portfolio is at a 78. And we show them the stress test, and we go back and we look historical timeframes of, 2008.

0: do not. So I need Mitch and the team to just tell me, hey, you can go play golf this weekend. You're going to be fine. Nope. You know what? You better get a part-time job to help your, you know, when you get to retirement, whatever. But I don't know. I don't understand the financial world. I don't try to understand the financial world. I have a team that helps me, like Mitch Lyons Wealth. And when you think about that, if there are a lot of people that like doing that, the playing in the stock market, and there's nothing wrong with giving Mitch's team, you know, hey, the bulk of your portfolio, but you have a section just to play with. They certainly have clients to do that, but it's really about you. How can they help you feel more confident and, you know, comfortable moving forward? All you have to do is give them a call. There's no cost. 844-867-8335. That's 844-86-STEEL. Because at the end of the day, it is about you. You know, if you get advice from somebody, who's going to pay the penalty if they're wrong? You are, not them. So that's where Mitch and the team are all about. How can we help the clients that we have at Mitch Lyons Wealth? And you don't get it right 100% of the time. That would be impossible. But it's, if things go the wrong way, we want to make sure that you don't have to go back and get a job. That's kind of the key. So what is a well-structured volatility defense system actually look like? And because when things get turbulent, that's when things get, that's where the, you talked about earlier, that's where the emotions can kick in.
1: Yeah. And, you know, I think it comes down to again, the three bucket system: income, protected, market bucket. You know, have some core holdings that are going to create stability for your portfolio. And that, again, that might be a, you know, something with some downside protection, whether it's buffered ETFs or, you know, annuity products that can provide downside stability. Then you want your growth positions to combat inflation, right? If you're going to have a 30-year retirement, you need to have some of your portfolio that's growing, right? And you can, you know, you can, and it's longer term money. It's not money you need next month or next year for your income. It's money that we've set aside and we know, hey, listen, this is 10-year money. You're 65, you're going to live till, you know, God willing, 95. We need that money to grow. That's your inflation buster. So having the growth positions in place, protected income generation strategies. Okay, that income bucket, critical. Social Security, a pension if you're fortunate enough to have one. You know, it could be dividend portfolio, which isn't always guaranteed because those can be changed. Income annuities, which is kind of a way to create a personal pension for yourself to have income generated for yourself. So knowing that we've got those streams of income in place, and it's great to have multiple streams of income, right? Diversifying your income sources. And then optimizing your Social Security benefits, really taking a look and say, hey, when does it make the most sense for us to turn on, you know, husband and wife? When does it make sense for the husband to delay and wait till 70 so that his wife can get a higher benefit should something happen to him, and so on and so forth. So that's all part of it. And then again, the tax play, making sure, you know, hey, are we positioned properly for taxes in retirement, and making sure we've got things in place to offset all these things and make sure that you're good. Even if the market goes down, if the market goes up, you're going to be fine and your retirement's going to stay on track.
0: All right. Final thing on market volatility. And it's one of the things we always hear. Don't worry. It'll come back. We always hear that. Something that people do get nervous about is, okay, I know that the market is supposed to come back, but what if it doesn't come back as soon as I need it to come back? How do you, because we know historically the market always comes back, right? I think, the Great Recession of 2007-2009, people didn't get really back that money that when they went down in the markets until like 2013 or so. It was 4 or 5 years before their money came back. You know, the COVID one was a 5-week deal, so it was very quick. You got back what you'd lost pretty quickly. But how do you help people kind of get through that and talk to them? Because there's no guarantee the market will come back. We just think historically it says it will come back.
1: It's always come back. It's always come back and reached higher levels, right? Which is great. That sounds great conceptually, but it doesn't always come back in the same timely fashion. And, you know, you mentioned the financial crisis, but 2009, the S&P's annualized return was -1 for a 10-year period. So if you were taking distributions, you had no growth. That's a problem. And it doesn't matter what history says when you're going through that as a retiree. If your principal shrinking and you're taking the same amount out every year, guess what? You're taking a bigger and bigger percentage each year of your nest egg. And now your nest egg is shrinking. And that's a problem. And again, these rules of thumb and historical averages and all this, it doesn't matter. It doesn't matter what happened 10 years ago, 20 years ago. What's happening to your retirement portfolio right now? And, you know, again, we've been in a bull market. We've seen some, you know, some volatility lately, but we're still near all-time highs. And, but you need to plan for when the next drop comes and make sure you're still going to be okay. And that's just, it's critical for people to understand that. and not just lean on, well, it always comes back, so I'm just going to leave.

0: at all in the market.
1: No, if you've got $20 million and you only need 200 a year, then yeah, that's fine. You're going to be able to weather that storm. But if you've got $1 million and you need, you know, $80,000-$90,000 a year, you know, we need to make sure that's protected.
2: So here's the deal. If you have questions about that, and it's one of the, I think, bigger concerns, especially when you've gone from working, get a paycheck every 2 weeks, that you're not, you know, where your check's coming from. When you get to retirement, you don't have that guarantee. You might have a pension if you're lucky enough. That would be fantastic. You're going to have Social Security when you decide to turn that on. Those kind of things are pretty much guaranteed. But you never know what the cost of living adjustment will be with Social Security. And usually the cost of living adjustment, you're going to lose some of that to the Medicare premium Part B. So you're not going to get all of that. So the market monies are your money for that 20, 30 year retirement. You need to have some money there. Most of us do. But you also need to do it without losing everything, right? So that's where it comes down to Mitch and the team helping you. So again, to have a conversation about your portfolio, where am I? How much risk am I taking? What happens if we have another great recession? How will my portfolio handle that? And they do that, the stress test, they can do that for you. 844-867-8335. That is 844-867-8335. That's 844-86-STEEL. And if you'd like to get some of that money from the IRA and 401k into the tax-free world, you got to pay the taxes on the money you move to the Roth. Does that make sense? It makes sense for a lot of people. Does not make sense for everybody. You can always just text Blueprint to that number, 844-86-STEEL. 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We're back with our final segment of the Lion's Share with Mitch Lyons of Mitch Lyons Wealth right after this.
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2: 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And again, I always say it, Lyons, not like the Detroit Lions, we're L-Y-O-N-S, MitchLyonsWealth.com. 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If you would like the book, The Book of Steel by Mitch, maybe you want some tax information, Social Security information. It's really the retirement toolkit. All you have to do is text the word STEEL, S-T-E-E-L, and you get all that information. You get the book, you get the tax information, Social Security information, all the retirement guides you'd like just by texting STEEL to 844-867-8335, 844-867-8335. Might be easier to remember, 844-86-STEEL. All right, Mitch, we're going to talk about some tips for a happy retirement. And these come from people that probably have already retired, trying to think about, right? Now, here's what I think was the key. So, and this one I know is important to you because you work out every morning. Tip number five for that happy retirement is focus on your health before you retire. I mean, if it came down to it, would you like to be wealthy? Sure. But if you're unhealthy, it's like, what's the point? So

0: price on your health before you retire.
1: You can't put a price on good health, right? Health is wealth, and it's so important. If you're retiring at 60, 65, you've got another 25, 30 or more years to live. Who wants to live it not at their highest level? Nobody wants to be carrying around excess weight. It doesn't feel good. You don't wake up feeling good. It's just so important. And, for me, it's just kind of been my lifestyle from the time I played football as a kid all the way through high school, college, and pros. And I just kind of continued that. And I just feel incomplete if I don't start my day with a workout. So obviously studies have proven if you can keep your core strength, if you can keep your flexibility, if you're eating right, putting good fuel in your body, it all adds together. And if you feel better in retirement, you're going to have a better retirement.
0: So I don't think we can overemphasize the importance of health. We'd all love to be healthy. Here's the deal. You have three phases of retirement. Go, slow go, no go. Go, go 20 years, slow go 3 years, and then the no go one night. That would be perfect. The problem is we can't control all of that. That's for sure.
1: I want to extend my go years. That's what I'm looking to do.
0: Exactly. All right. Here's another tip for that happy retirement. And this one is, I think, important because a lot of people when they retire, some of them have an emotional challenge with that because now their job was who they were. So this one is build new social networks.
1: So important. And I think this was illustrated well. There's a documentary out there called The Blue Zones, and it's a study about areas in the world where there's a higher percentage of 100-year-olds or centenarians, I think they call them, whatever the word is, about 100-year-olds and above. And it's really interesting. And one of the big factors that that all these places had was that there was this social aspect of people's lives. They had a reason to live for because they had people to live for, whether it was family or friends. And, for me, leaving the NFL, that's a huge change just because you're used to that whole locker room family and the camaraderie that comes along with that. And then all of a sudden you're removed from the game and you're removed from that. And that's kind of all you've known for, in my case, 29 years, basically, before I left the NFL. So, yeah, you need to find new social networks, whether that's, a golf league or, whatever activity you have, hobbies, making friends and being active and having a reason to get up and people to stay in touch with, that to care about and to care about you. It's huge. Very important.
0: Yeah. So I like that one. That one's a real, I think it's hard for some. I don't know. My mom is in a retirement community and now she's in assisted living at 89 and there's two guys. That's the maximum I've ever seen there. I mean, so it's the women that are going there. Basically, it's not the men.
1: Yeah.
0: But I do like that. So, and it's what's funny is she was an entertainer, dinner parties all the time. She is there, and I'm like, well, you have all these other women that you go eat with all the time. Do you like go to their apartment and watch TV or movies or anything? Nope. And I'm like, she was the most outgoing social person ever, and now is going, all my friends are dying. I don't need any new friends kind of a thing. It's a different mindset for that, for sure.
1: Well, hopefully she's entertaining down at the cafeteria, right, when they get home.
0: Exactly.
1: My wife's grandma lived till 102. She just passed this past year, but she was really active up till the end and very sharp mentally. And I think a big part of it was she socialized. She played cards, right? She'd get frustrated because she was better than the rest of them by the time she was 102. The other ones weren't keeping up with her mentally. So, but it's so important to engage and have that, keep that mental, sharpness and
0: sure.
1: Being able to think and talk and relate with people.
0: So here's another tip for that happy retirement. And this one is discuss your plans with your family.
1: Wow, there's a novel thought. And I can't tell you how many times I talk to folks that, well, mom and dad, yeah, they have some money, but I have no idea what they're going to leave me, And not that they're relying on that, but it'd be good to know that if there was something coming your way that you could at least account for that in your planning. And so many times people don't let their kids know maybe what they're planning on giving them, if anything at all. If not, that's great. Let them know that. But the other thing is, long-term care, what are their plans? What are their desires if they need help? If they need, that estate planning, the power of attorneys for financial and healthcare and all that. I mean, that discussion is hugely important, if not for you, for your kids, because they're going to get stuck. You're going to drop everything into their lap without any direction from you if you don't take that step and communicate with them.
0: What about the other side of that? So you and your wife have six kids, three boys, three girls, right? So grandkids, how many grandkids do you have?
1: Two boys.
0: Okay. So if their parents every weekend said, well, we can always just drop them off at mom and dad's,

0: I mean, the babysitting, sometimes you got to draw some lines and say, because my sister has four daughters and they all have 2 to 4 kids. And when she wouldn't babysit for them, they would get mad. And I'm like, she's got her own life. It's your responsibility. But that's also, you got to set some boundaries, maybe.
1: Absolutely. Because listen, we've done this thing. We've raised kids, right? And right now we have 2. And my wife is bonkers about them both, right? She wants them all the time. Now, if we start having all of our kids having 2, now that's going to be a full-time job if we're always available. So I've had that conversation with Angela. And, hey, we do have to draw some boundaries. And that's a great point. I mean, you have the things you want to do in retirement. And if you want to go on a 2-week vacation, well, you can't be babysitting on Saturday night because your kids want to go have dinner and a movie, right? So you've got a plan for that. And yeah, you're right. Set the expectations. And hey, we love them to death, but we're not their parents. But, all things within reason.
0: And again, if you would like Mitch's book, The Retirement of Steel, but you want to get it with some other stuff, some other goodies to help you figure out where you are on that road to retirement, tax information, Social Security information, retirement guides, all you have to do is text STEEL to 844-86-STEEL, 844-867-8335. Mitch's book, Retirement of Steel, you can even see a preview of it just by going to the website, MitchLyonsWealth.com. We're talking about tips for a happier retirement. We've got a couple more to get to. This one is probably right in your wheelhouse. I don't know if I would be too structured, but the tip number two is structure your days. And it's probably so you actually have some goal in mind, maybe. I don't know. Structure your days. What do you think that one means?
1: Well, I think it's exactly that. I think it's having a purpose with your life, right? And not being retired and having freedom is great, but it's not about doing nothing, right? There might be a day or two after you first retire, you want to do nothing. But you've got to get a reason. You have to have a reason to get up, and whatever that passion is, whether that's working for the church or a charity, or maybe it's coaching or whatever it might be, right? But have something and have your day structured. So what's important to you is you're finding time and you're making the time to do that, and have a plan. Plan your life, work your plan, right? And that's important. I think that structure and getting up, having a purpose, and not because you have to, because you want to, and to live your life the way you want to live it.
0: And I think that's where, we started this with work on your health, be as healthy as you possibly can be. That one that we just talked about, structuring your day, is the ones that don't really have any motivation to do anything. They're the ones that typically end up in worse health, is kind of my theory. You buy that?
1: I think so. And I think, again, the documentary, The Blue Zones, that I mentioned, kind of speaks to that, right? Have something to live for and get up and do that, work that, have a sense of fulfillment, because, I always say the next year or two is going to go by. What did we do? What do we do to better ourselves or better those around us? And if you don't have a plan to do that, you're probably going to be in the same spot you were a year or two ago. So I think it's important for all of us, whether it's we're in our 30s and 40s and we're working a plan to get to retirement, or whether you're finally in retirement, you still need a plan for your life and to have a purpose that's bigger than ourselves and to make an impact on the world.
0: All right. Final tip for that happy retirement is approach retirement like it's a job.
1: Well, there you go. Kind of to the previous point, right? What is the work? It's kind of like a job, except it's a job that you want and on your time frame and in your terms. It's like you're the boss of you. Right, which is a good place to be. I think about what you need to focus on, whether it's a hobby or volunteering, or maybe you want to learn a new skill. Hey, you've always wanted to play guitar. All right, let's put a plan in place and let's make that happen. There's no reason for it not to happen. So take the bull by the horns and let's do it and make your life better and do the things you've always wanted to do.
0: So we hope you have a great retirement, but you've got to have a plan. You've got to have a strategy. Then there's no question that one of the great places to start is certainly talking with a retirement planning team like Mitch has created at Mitch Lyons Wealth. You can go to the website, MitchLyonsWealth.com, to find out more. The book is there, Retirement of Steel. The movie, The Retirement Deception, is there as well. But you have an opportunity to bounce questions off the folks at Mitch Lyons Wealth. Hey, I've got a question about this. Do you think we've got enough? We think it'll last as long as we need to? Those are huge questions, which is why I think getting the book, The Retirement of Steel, plus tax information, Social Security information, is so important. 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That's 844-86-STEEL. And just realize you can always just call that number too. If you have questions or concerns, maybe something we talked about today, maybe something else is on your mind, you got some concerns, call Mitch and the team, 844-867-8335. 844-86-STEEL. Mitch,

0: As always, a pleasure. Enjoy the rest of the weekend. Have a great week, and we will chat again.
1: 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Thanks for your time again, buddy.
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5: Against time. I'm Roxanne Evans, Fox News. Rescue operations continue along the Nepal border after catastrophic flooding. Fox's Jeff Paul has details from London.
6: Authorities in Nepal warning locals to get back and turn around that a flood is coming. That's the reality on the ground as officials fear an already devastated region could get hit again. Recovery operations in both China and Nepal suspended for hours as lakes near Wednesday's glacier collapse get dangerously close to bursting. Rescues have since resumed, but teams are on high alert. In the aftermath of the landslide and flash floods, crews continue to pull survivors.
5: And President Donald Trump was in Texas Friday, where he had a call with the ISS crew and awarded medals to the crew of the Artemis II. Fox's Mark Meredith in Washington with details.
7: To be with you is a great honor, and I just want to thank Jessica, Anil, Jack, great Americans, great patriots, brave people. I wouldn't do it, I will tell you right now. I hate to admit it, I would not want to do it, but some people love it more than anything, and you have amazing courage.
8: President Trump, he has no personal interest in going to space. He'd love to see the opportunity for more people. While in Houston, the president also had a chance to present the Congressional Space Medal of Honor to the Artemis II crew, which recently took a journey around the moon, traveling over parts no human has ever seen before.
5: Well, the president also signed an executive order to create a space academy. The Seneca Nation firing back at President Trump's Lake America order. Seneca Nation President J. Conrad Seneca demanding the name change be reversed, calling it an attack on indigenous history and a violation of a 1794 treaty. 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
2: The Trump administration is collaborating with private companies to expand reliable domestic energy. Fox's Christina Coleman.
3: Often called the holy grail of clean energy, nuclear fusion is emerging as a potential solution to power everything, including massive AI data centers.
4: If we just looked at scaling existing sources of energy, we won't be able to meet those demands.
3: Even though critics say the nuclear fusion process is too costly and time-consuming, investments in fusion startups jumped 69% from 2025, raising nearly $4.5 billion since last July, according to the Fusion Industry Association. California-based Pacific Fusion broke ground this week on a $1 billion research and manufacturing facility in Albuquerque with a goal of creating more energy than it consumes by 2030.
2: A Massachusetts jury sent home for the weekend as the court awaits their verdict in the trial of Lindsay Clancy for the murder of her three children. Fox's Brian Yenis in Plymouth.
5: This jury is heading home for the weekend under strict orders not to discuss this case. After court, I asked defense attorney Kevin Reddington whether he thinks this jury should have been sequestered until reaching a verdict.
6: No, it takes them away from their family. They have lives too, you know. I mean, and I have no reason to believe that they don't listen to the judge and listen to his instructions.
5: The jury sent its first note today, less than an hour into deliberations, asking to see evidence. Two bags of prescription pill bottles found in the home and the bloody knife Lindsay Clancy used in her suicide attempt.
2: Clancy's defense is saying her suicide attempt is proof that she was in the throes of postpartum depression. The death toll has risen to at least 37 after a Russian drone strike hit a warehouse near Kyiv, triggering a fire and a series of explosions. 42 people were injured, including children. I'm Roxanne Evans. This is Fox News.
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9: For the rest of today, slight chance of showers this afternoon. Otherwise, increasing clouds throughout the day. Today, highs near 80. Showers likely overnight tonight. Lows near 63. Showers and thunderstorms are possible kind of throughout the day on Sunday. Highs of 81. Monday, chance of rain early on in the day. Sun in the afternoon and a high of 85. That's your forecast on Triple Talk WMKT.
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0: meaning all of it. Life is complicated. This is complicated. Leave it to the people who understand it. What do all of those sentences end? They all end with the same four words. Whether they're spoken or not, they all end with the same four words, and it's the key to everything. I'll tell you about that in 60 seconds. First,
1: Glenn Beck is back after this.

0: 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Extreme weather and drought hits crops, transportation and supply chains disruptions, and they can slow deliveries. 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
0: You're being told every single day, the problem's too big, the system's rigged. You're only one person, your vote doesn't really matter. Okay. Every one of those sentences ends with the same four words, whether they're spoken or not. Let us handle it. Let us handle it. We'll handle it. We got it. Don't worry about it. Notice the craft here? Nobody ever asks you to admit you're a slave. They just ask you to admit you're overwhelmed. And that's much easier to get somebody to say out loud, I'm overwhelmed. We say it. We say it unprompted with a little laugh. I'm just a dad. I'm just a mom. I'm just a guy with a truck and a route. I'm just overwhelmed with everything. We finish the sentence for them now. We do the master's paperwork for free. And then there's the modern comfort that our great-grandparents never had. You can be furious about all of it for 4 hours a night, but never move a muscle. Being informed feels like you're being responsible. Sharing it feels like you're doing something. Outrage is the cheapest counterfeit of responsibility ever invented. And it's sold to you day and night in an infinite role. And every hour we spend on it, we get two things at once. Angry and innocent. I did something. That's the real payment here. Powerlessness buys you innocence. None of it's your fault. It's the billionaires. It's Washington. It's the algorithm. It's your childhood. It's the century you were born into. It's them over there. And some of it might be partially true, but it is still the most expensive thing you will ever buy because you pay for it with your cap. Here's what's true instead. Nobody declared you to be free. No magistrate or judge laid a rod on your head and then gave you a cap. You were born with it on. And the men who founded this country didn't grant you that. They recognized it, which is why they use the word inalienable, meaning nobody can take it. Listen carefully. Nobody can take it, and you cannot sell it either. You can only forget you have it. And the more power, then you have so much power. You have more power than you think. It just doesn't look like the kind that's on television. You decide where your children and your grandchildren go to school, what they believe about this country. You decide, not the school, not the phone. You do, if you'll do it. You

0: not a victim. They're not victims. No matter what happened to them, they're not victims. They're survivors. They're thrivers. They're Americans.
1: Glenn Beck will be back.
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1: For the rest of today, slight chance of showers this afternoon. Otherwise, increasing clouds throughout the day. Today, highs near 80. Showers likely overnight tonight. Lows near 63. Showers and thunderstorms are possible kind of throughout the day on Sunday. Highs of 81. Monday, chance of rain early on in the day. Sun in the afternoon and a high of 85. That's your forecast on Triple Talk WMKT.
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0: Because if you wouldn't do stuff like this, I wouldn't be saying things like this. I wouldn't have to be reaching inside of me going, what is it I really believe? Am I willing to stand up for that woman? You damn right I am. Because I know who you are. I know who you are in the press. I've seen this movie before. Back off. Or better yet, don't, because you're just going to make her into a juggernaut. I'm praying for you, men, Natalie. Everybody on the staff is praying for you. They are weak. They're pathetic. You're not. Back in a minute.
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4: Michigan State Representative David Martin is among those who are working to sort out funding shortfalls for state-managed outdoor recreation, particularly hunting and fishing.
5: Taxes, you know, income tax or something, we'll have to see how that works out. But we do need a different model than just pure hunting and fishing and put it on the backs of the declining number of hunters and fishermen that are out there.
4: Martin telling us there's just too much at stake to leave things to chance.
5: Pure Michigan is our outdoors, our lakes and streams, our woods, the available hunting and bird watching that we have. All these fabulous things are outdoors.
4: Martin is one of the state lawmakers involved in the recent plan to cover Department of Natural Resources waterfowl hunting program cuts after getting an overall budget increase. A lot of questions, Martin says, not enough answers yet. We've linked to information on this at alloutdoorsupdate.com. I'm Jim Mishler.
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9: A race against the clock in Nepal. I'm Daria Albinger, Fox News. Bad weather is slowing the rescue crews in flood-ravaged Nepal, where more than 600 people are confirmed dead.
10: A race against time to find survivors with the death toll rising following the flooding disaster on the Nepal-China border. More than 600 people are confirmed dead. Another 2,500 people remain missing, among them 90 Americans. Rescue crews are still pulling out survivors caked in mud. The U.S. State Department says so far 5 Americans have been brought to safety.
9: That's Fox's Jackie Ibanez. The Red Cross estimates about 93,000 people are going to need aid, and that clean water is going to be the major concern. A trial date for Khalid Sheikh Mohammed has been announced, and now the ruling may be pushed back a bit because the alleged 9/11 mastermind's confession is not going to be able to be used in court. Here's Fox's Mark Meredith.
11: On Friday, a judge ruled Khalid Sheikh Mohammed's confession, reportedly given back in 2007, may not be used against him in an upcoming trial. This decision means further delays for the case that is set for trial in summer of 2028. The New York Post reports the judge who issued the ruling over concerns the confession was given under duress. The trial judge was quoted as saying, "The prosecution has failed to prove by a preponderance of the evidence that Mr. Mohammed's statements to the FBI were voluntarily given. The confession is believed to be a crucial piece of evidence."
9: The ruling comes as CARE, the Council on American Islamic Relations, released a back-to-school guide for kids to understand the 9/11 attacks. The guide, which has since been removed, blame the attacks on U.S. support for Israel. National Airport can soon be renamed after icon Dolly Parton. That move is underway thanks to a push from the governor. 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
9: The White House plans to appeal a legal decision that blocks President Trump's new limits on mail-in voting.
16: The legal back and forth continues over an executive order putting new restrictions on how the Postal Service delivers vote-by-mail ballots. Democratic-led states are suing to stop the implementation.

0: Of the order ahead of November's midterm elections. A federal judge in Boston agreed to issue a temporary injunction. That ruling is now being appealed by the Justice Department. Earlier this week, the U.S. Supreme Court allowed the executive order to continue while it's litigated, but stopped short of deciding whether or not it's legal. The executive order allows the Postal Service to refuse to deliver ballots in states that do not submit a list of eligible voters to the federal government. In Washington, Jared Halpern, Fox News.
1: Deliberations will continue Monday in the trial of Lindsay Clancy. The Massachusetts mother is charged with murdering her three children.
2: On Friday, a judge dismissing the jury of nine women and three men until Monday morning. Jurors began deliberating Thursday and will determine whether Lindsay Clancy is guilty of three counts of first-degree murder. The 36-year-old former labor nurse admits to strangling her three young children, ages 5, 3, and 8 months in 2023, before throwing herself from a second-floor window in a suicide attempt. But she's pleaded not guilty to the charges. Her attorney argues she shouldn't be held criminally responsible because she was experiencing postpartum psychosis and was over-medicated. The prosecution alleges the killings were planned, that Clancy strategically waited until her ex-husband left their home, and that she was fully aware of her actions. Kristen Goodwin, Fox News.
1: As far as the Seneca Nation is concerned, Lake Ontario is always going to be Lake Ontario. President Conrad Seneca is now calling for President Trump's executive order, which changed the name to Lake America, to be rescinded. I'm Daria Albee. This is Fox News.
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4: Triple Talk, WMKT weather forecast.
5: For the rest of today, slight chance of showers this afternoon. Otherwise, increasing clouds throughout the day. Today, highs near 80. Showers likely overnight tonight. Lows near 63. Showers and thunderstorms are possible kind of throughout the day on Sunday. Highs of 81. Monday, chance of rain early on in the day. Sun in the afternoon and a high of 85. That's your forecast on Triple Talk WMKT.
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2: Hello, America. Welcome to the Glenn Beck Program. I took my family on kind of a fact-finding mission, a tour of history. 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Anti-Semitism is continuing to rise all around the world every day, and the Jewish people continue to pay the price. 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

I can't. I just missed the call to prayer. It's not creepy or anything. If one could just live in Dearborn or a city near you coming soon. We'll talk about Huey Long and what the president or vice president said about Huey Long. I've got some documents here from Huey Long that I think you need to know. The context of Huey Long. Also, we are at Economic D-Day for Iran. I'll explain what that means. I think we have won the war. Are we about to lose the peace? If this isn't held strongly, if the president somehow or another doesn't do what he's saying he's going to do, which I think he's going to, but if we don't hold tight to these economic sanctions, we could lose. And I'll explain that also. So we got a lot to talk about. I mean, I have 2 weeks of stuff built up inside of me. We got to get to it in 60 seconds. First,

0: And anyone who wants to actually be elected has to understand both truths. You have to be able to talk to both of these men. And you have to have a plan that changes the number and the feeling. That's the job. And here's the one thing that I will not do, and I'd ask you not to do it either. I'm not getting into the Rubio camp, and I'm not getting into the Vance camp. Not now, not over this. Some of them are paid, and they're just enjoying themselves, losing sleep on how to split us up. Stop. Stop. I'm not voting for faces. I'm voting for plans, and I haven't heard any plan yet. The moment we become a people of personalities instead of actual plans and ideas, we've already surrendered. Personalities don't lower your electric bill. Ideas and principles and solutions do, or nothing does. Hold the line on ideas. Hold the base together. Hold your family together, the individual, the free market, the country. Hold those things together. Because if we split into two camps over faces while the arithmetic stays broken, who wins? The socialist. And if you think a burrito is expensive now, wait until you see what a socialist sandwich costs. It's not going to be better. More in a minute.
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3: I have so much to talk to you about. I really want to get into... I went to France. Ugh. I went to France. We went to Normandy. We saw Normandy. And I really wanted to give my kids an education and to see parts of the world I think are going to be lost soon. And we were in France, and I've never been there before. I've never had a desire to go. But it is a beautiful city. I saw the way it was made, and the boulevards are so enormous, every main street. And then I started noticing all the buildings on the side. I'm into architecture. And so I noticed that all the buildings look like they were built around the same time, and they're all exactly the same. And I'm like, wow, how did this happen? So I started doing some research. Oh my gosh, there is a lesson for Donald Trump from the 1860s to 1890s in France that is like so spot on. I can't wait to share that with you. If I have time, I'm going to get to that today. We have so much on our plate today. I also want to get into Huey Long and J.D. Vance and what he said about Huey Long. Most people don't know who Huey Long is. I'm going to be, you know, give the vice president the benefit of the doubt. This is not what he was saying. He wasn't holding Huey Long up as like, hey, he's got the answers. But he is playing an interesting game trying to reach the 25-year-olds. But it's important that you understand what's going on. We'll do that next.
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4: So you started commercially kind of at an interesting time here in Northern Michigan with some, I don't know if natural disasters is the best way to phrase it, but some unique weather events over the past couple of years. Heavy snowfall this season, the ice storm last year, some flooding. Has any of that impacted your operations?
5: Yeah. I mean, during the ice storm, I spent most of the ice storm in my greenhouse keeping a generator running. You know, so you get fun adventures out of it like that. No, it's hard. It's not easy to grow up here in general. It's not easy to grow organically. And it's a dance with Mother Nature, you know, every season. It's not necessarily predictable. I mean, I think that's why it's got to be something you love. Otherwise, you would quickly find something else to do.
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1: For the rest of today, slight chance of showers this afternoon. Otherwise, increasing clouds throughout the day. Today, highs near 80. Showers likely overnight tonight. Lows near 63. Showers and thunderstorms are possible kind of throughout the day on Sunday. Highs of 81. Monday, chance of rain early on in the day. Sun in the afternoon and a high of 85. That's your forecast on Triple Talk WMKT.
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0: Commander, Long's castle is the one the king hands out. One is a wall against government. 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And anything the government gives you, the government sets terms on and eventually walks into because it never really left. Which one was it? That's the question that J.D. Vance needs to answer. Back in just a minute.
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5: 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On this Friday, I'm thinking about the trade war with Canada. Our neighbors to the north gained $60 billion in 2024 and about $40 billion last year. By sending goods into the USA at higher prices. This drives Donald Trump crazy. $100 billion trade deficit with our neighbor to the north. So he wants the Canadians to buy more stuff made in America. The progressives in Ottawa don't want to do that. So the president is slapping tariffs on many Canadian products. Hockey equipment, booze, dairy, motorcycles, cement, candles, cars, steel, on and on. Mr. Trump understands that we manufacture these things here, so why import them to another country at higher prices and get hosed in the process? That is his thinking. Will this beef with Canada be worked out? I think it will, but it's going to take some time because Prime Minister Carney doesn't like Trump and vice versa. It's personal. Is the president being bellicose toward Canada? Yes. The truth is a trade deal could be reached, but both sides got to become more reasonable. Back in a moment. 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And what really stands out is their customer service. when you call, you talk to a real person.

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1: The Vince Show.

So there's some great comments from insiders. Glenn, part of the problem is that people are tired. 100% right. Not saying it's right or wrong. I'm just saying people I talk to say they voted for Trump because they wanted things to get better. And they didn't mean long-term better. They meant immediately better. Hey, that's... Yes, I agree with you, but that's where we all have to come in and talk to our friends and saying short-term better is not better. Jolson says, we're so swamped in luxury and money and entertainment, nobody is noticing the capitalism has been killed off. It has not been killed off, but it is very close. And let me give you this one more paragraph from this letter from Huey Long, 1933. He says, you know, my purpose is to break up the swollen fortunes of America, spread the wealth among all people. Last year, I first offered my resolution to limit fortunes. It was looked upon as alarming. Very few senators declared in favor of it. This year, I tried it again. Our number in favor of it more than tripled. It's an uphill fight, but now I can see every thinking man sees it is bound to win if there's a country left here very long. What he's saying is the trouble is getting worse and worse. People will flock to this because this will be immediate relief. Danger, warning, warning, warning.

0: said that they asked to see two pieces of evidence, the two bags of prescription pill medications with two bags of bottles of those pills and the bloody knife that Clancy used in her suicide attempt. Clancy cut herself, took pills, and jumped 12 feet from a window at the home. The defense says the suicide attempt proves she was suffering from postpartum psychosis, but prosecutors argue it shows motive. She wanted to die, but couldn't do it unless her children were dead first.
1: The death toll has risen to at least 37 after a Russian drone strike hit a warehouse near Kyiv, triggering a fire and a series of explosions. 42 people were injured, including children. Rescue crews continue searching the site and warn the death toll could rise further. I'm Roxanne Evans. This is Fox News.
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4: With a partly sunny sky, today has a high of 78 with a light breeze and rain and thunderstorms rolling in this afternoon, likely to continue overnight with lows dropping into the low 60s. Tomorrow morning, we're going to see fog with highs building into the mid 70s with the rain continuing all day overnight into Monday with lows dropping into the low 60s with thunderstorms likely to remain until Monday. And that is your latest forecast on 102.3 and 103.3 FM and 1270 AM Triple Talk, WMKT.
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0: You look at the oil and gas. You look at groceries. You look at eggs. Remember, I took it over. Eggs were five times higher than they were 4 years before. And we've gotten them down very, very substantially. And prior to the war, prior to what we're doing with Iran, which I think will be ending fairly soon, you could really say, you know, because the strait is open. We take a lot of ships through the strait now. We're taking them in. The mines are gone. You probably saw that. We put it out yesterday, all the mines. We got rid of the mines. But the strait, it's functioning. It's a functioning strait. Yes, every once in a while, there'll be a drone or a rocket or something shot. But it is a very functioning strait. A lot of oil is pouring out. 10 million barrels yesterday. But as far as affordability, when I was just prior to saying we have to go down, we have to do this, I met with my people. We just had record stock market. And I said, you know, we're going to have to do a detour. We cannot let, it's very simple to me, we cannot let Iran have a nuclear weapon. That's what it's all about. It's 99.9%. We cannot let them, because they are crazy and they will use it. And we cannot let them have a nuclear weapon. And we stopped it. I stopped it twice. I stopped it then, and I stopped it with the JCPOA. That's the Obama deal that he gave everything. One of the worst deals, one of the most dangerous deals ever said. He gave them a road, a path to a nuclear weapon. That was a path. That wasn't a stoppage. That was a path to a nuclear weapon. And I terminated that, as you know. It was a big deal when I did it. And they tried to say, like, it was a disaster. They would have had a nuclear weapon 5 years ago if I didn't. I terminated it in my first term. And so I saved it then. They would have had a nuclear weapon. They would have used it. Israel would have been totally knocked out. They would have knocked out. There would be, I will say this, if Donald Trump wasn't president, there would be no Israel right now.
1: Glenn Beck is back after this.

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0: I have to tell you, Mr. President, I didn't plan on talking about this, and we can get into it at a later date, but please, please, when it comes to beef, please look at the cartel that is the meat processing cartel. I mean, that is... I run a ranch, so I know what it's like. And I'm telling you, it is the processing plants. There's four of them, and I think two of them are not even American. It's bad. And I believe they're colluding
2: with each other. The ranchers and the farmers haven't done it because they're smart as hell. I'm surprised because that's been going on a long time, Glenn, long before I got here.
0: Help us. Help us. It's so we can't butcher with all of the federal regulations. It is really hard. You know, if there's something you can do to help.
2: Glenn, is that just a question of regulation, do you think?
0: A lot of it is. Yeah, a lot of it is. The inspections are insane.
2: So they make the regulation so tough that. So could you do it if you didn't have those regulations? Could you do it on your ranch?
0: Yes.
2: And is that the way to do it? Or do you think you need some pretty strong regulations?
0: Break the back of those processing plants. There's people that want to build processing plants everywhere. The regulations are killing us. Just killing us.
2: So you're saying.

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4: 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And plus, I see almost every person that eats my food, right? 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We follow all the things and probably actually way beyond, because we don't spray anything on the plants organically or otherwise. Like, I always kind of tell people my standard is one of my farmhands is only 3 years old and he loves to eat everything, right? So like, it wouldn't make sense for me to try spraying stuff, because he's just going to eat whatever goes on the plants. So we are well beyond, I think, any sort of organic standard on the farm. We're to the 3 year old can walk up and eat it at just about any time standard.
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1: With a partly sunny sky today, has a high of 78 with a light breeze and rain and thunderstorms rolling in this afternoon, likely to continue overnight with

0: Lows dropping into the low 60s. Tomorrow morning, we're going to see fog with highs building into the mid-70s, with the rain continuing all day overnight into Monday, with lows dropping into the low 60s, with thunderstorms likely to remain until Monday. And that is your latest forecast on 102.3 and 103.3 FM and 1270 AM Triple Talk WMKT.
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0: 7BECK. Love to hear what you thought on what the president said. Was there anything else that we didn't cover here on all the things we talked about? Was there any other observation from either Jason or Ricky?
1: Yeah, I thought it was interesting that he doubled down on the justification for going into Iran on the nuclear weapon, because I personally think, and other reporting has suggested, that it's not just about preventing nuclear war. It's about how it's personal, because of how many times Iran has tried to threaten the lives of him, his wife, his daughter, and more recently, Barron. And I really do believe that part of the underlying motivation is the fact that they have tried to kill his family so many times.
0: I don't think so. You know, because you've been with me, the president doesn't forget things, okay? You threaten him or something like that, he's got a very long memory. However, my opinion is he hates war so much. If you listen to him, I've talked to him privately about the war in Ukraine and Russia, and he talks about the number of dead in great detail. Beyond the politics and everything, all he talks about is the families and that no longer have a son on both sides, how many. He talks about the numbers. He gets, that bothers him a great deal, the death in war. And it's personal to him. And for him to start a war, I just don't believe he would do that. I mean, is it part of the, yeah, this kind of feels good. Yes. Was it part of the decision? I don't believe that. I could be wrong, but I wanted to ask him about Barron, because now they're targeting Barron. Do you see this? They're giving where he is and how you can kill him online. I mean, oh my gosh. Oof. What would America do if they killed one of his family members?
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7: Michigan State Representative

0: David Martin is among those who are working to sort out funding shortfalls for state-managed outdoor recreation, particularly hunting and fishing.
1: Taxes, you know, income tax or something, we'll have to see how that works out. But we do need a different model than just pure hunting and fishing and putting on the backs of the declining number of hunters and fishermen that are out there.
0: Martin telling us there's just too much at stake to leave things to chance.
1: Pure Michigan is our outdoors, our lakes and streams, our woods, the available hunting and bird watching that we have. All these fabulous things are outdoors.
0: Martin is one of the state lawmakers involved in the recent plan to cover Department of Natural Resources waterfowl hunting program cuts after getting an overall budget increase. A lot of questions, Martin says, not enough answers yet. We've linked to information on this at alloutdoorsupdate.com. I'm Jim Mishler.
2: Glenn Beck.
3: The people saying a burrito doesn't cost $20 are right about the burrito. A loaded steak burrito runs $9 to $12 in most of the country. $17 in Manhattan, one of the most expensive places to live or eat in the world. Okay, and that's if you put guacamole on it. $20 is what it costs after DoorDash, with the service fee and the delivery fee and the tip. Now, are you getting your burritos at DoorDash? Because that might be a problem.
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0: huge role. Somebody kills his son. Iran kills his son, his wife, his daughters. I have to tell you, I would hope that his counsel around him would be, Mr. President, please take a breath, take a breath, take a breath, take a breath. I mean, you'd have to have some moderation, because as a dad, I'd say flatten him. As a dad, I'm not talking about him. I'm talking about him as a dad and me as a dad. I would be, I think, uncontrollable in my first reaction.
1: Yeah.
2: We might even get the Canadian Air Force to help us out on that one.
0: Yeah. Oh, good. Thanks.
1: Do crop dusters?
0: I mean, is there any mechanism? Do you know?

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0: 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I'm Dario Alden. 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
5: With a partly sunny sky today, has a high of 78 with a light breeze and rain and thunderstorms rolling in this afternoon, likely to continue overnight with lows dropping into the low 60s. Tomorrow morning, we're going to see fog with highs building into the mid 70s with the rain continuing all day overnight into Monday with lows dropping into the low 60s with thunderstorms likely to remain until Monday. And that is your latest forecast on 102.3 and 103.3 FM and 1270 AM Triple Talk, WMKT.
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0: people better. She just made them better. Like, that happiness really matters. In a world full of so much negativity and people attacking each other and viciousness and pettiness, Dolly Parton was none of those things. She wasn't vicious. She wasn't petty. She wasn't mean. She wasn't trying to take people out at the knees. She wasn't going low. She was just constantly, even in the face of people who were trying to draw her out into those kinds of battles, never falling for it. Just being a voice of positivity. When people pass away, this happened, we saw Lindsey Graham pass away recently. I had plenty of criticisms of Lindsey Graham. But when people pass away, it is an invitation for you to take an inventory of the ways in which they lived life well. Are there lessons to derive from their lives, how they lived, their shortcomings? What did they fail to achieve? How can I be better looking back upon their life? This is a good experience. This is the reason you should read the obituary. It's valuable because it helps those of us, the living, to adhere to our lives to a better mission going forward. Dolly Parton is a motivator. She's a motivator. And so let her life be a blessing to yours. 80 years old. We thank Dolly Parton for an amazing life, and we pray for her eternal soul. More ahead on The Vince Show.
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8: I'm Roxanne Evans. President Trump calling it the biggest oil deal in history. The U.S. to control a large share of Venezuelan reserves. Fox's Mike Emanuel.
9: He says the deal secures more than 65 billion barrels of the South American country's oil reserves.
8: The president says it could mean lower prices at the pump. President Trump is also putting economic pressure on Iran.
10: The Trump administration says it'll do whatever it takes to cut off Iran's access to the global economy. And now the Treasury Department says it's going to shut down a back door which allowed Iran to access the U.S. financial system.
8: That's Fox's Mark Meredith. This comes just ahead of the G20 summit in North Carolina. The Seneca Nation firing back at President Trump's Lake America order, calling for it to be overturned. And Lake Ontario to remain. 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
12: With a partly sunny sky today, has a high of 78 with a light breeze and rain and thunderstorms rolling in this afternoon, likely to continue overnight with lows dropping into the low 60s. Tomorrow morning, we're going to see fog with highs building into the mid 70s with the rain continuing all day overnight into Monday with lows dropping into the low 60s with thunderstorms likely to remain until Monday. And that is your latest forecast on 102.3 and 103.3 FM and 1270 AM Triple Talk, WMKT.
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14: Well, as expected, the President of the United States just posting about Dolly Parton literally within the last few seconds. As you were listening to that music, I got a notification, so here we go. Here's the President. Very sad to report that Dolly Parton, one of the greatest country singers and far beyond ever, has just passed away. This is a true loss for millions of people. There's never been anyone like her, and never will be. In her honor,
0: I am lowering the American flag throughout the United States for a one

0: all this money on South Korea, do these joint military operations. And then he asked them for anything. He's like, hey, would you just send a crew of guys up to give us an assist on keeping the Strait of Hormuz free and clear so all that energy you need can flow? And they said no. He's like, all right, fine, to hell with you. How about no more joint military operations? We'll get rid of those. We'll see what you think of that. The president negotiating directly with Kim Jong-un. That's not allowed. You're not allowed to do that. Yeah, okay. Yeah, we're going to do it our own way. What has it resulted in? Kim Jong-un stopped all of that nuclear testing throughout the years. When Trump was in office, he slowed it down. Why? Because President Trump figured out, you know what? Maybe we do a little bit of carrot. We still do stick, but we do some carrot too. Maybe we can navigate through this. It's the same way he's been trying to handle the Iranians. You know, people keep giving him crap. No matter what he does, he gets crap. It's like, well, that's stupid. Why'd you go in? Or how come you're not finishing the job? You should be there. You should send the troops in. And he's like, how about this? How about all of you shut up? And how about you let me navigate this thing? You know, we're going to put economic pressure on him. You just heard Scott Bessin say it this week, economic D-Day. We're going to put economic pressure on him. We have a blockade going on. We're going to put him in a headlock. We're going to offer him incentives. You want to join the normal world? You want your sanctions to disappear? You want to sell oil among normal, civilized countries? Stop acting like lunatics. I'll even give you a memorandum of understanding. Let's sit down. They have the vice president of the United States. What an honor. Sit down with this Iranian leadership. And what did they do? They squandered it. So is the president trying everything? Yes. Everything is on the table. When he's asked about this by the media, they're like, is that on the table? Is that on the table? The answer is always everything's on the table. Literally, everything is on the table. Whatever it takes to get a deal. He's a deal guy. Loves deals. Loves deals. Shouldn't be a surprise at this point. So interesting. Interesting John Ratcliffe is in Russia. And interesting that yet again this week, the media has a story that should be very classified, but suddenly, quote, sources familiar are leaking it to the legacy press. They want to find out who they are. More ahead on The Vince Show.
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0: It has a high of 78 with a light breeze and rain and thunderstorms rolling in this afternoon, likely to continue overnight with lows dropping into the low 60s. Tomorrow morning, we're going to see fog with highs building into the mid 70s with the rain continuing all day overnight into Monday with lows dropping into the low 60s with thunderstorms likely to remain until Monday. And that is your latest forecast on 102.3 and 103.3 FM and 1270 AM Triple Talk WMKT.
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4: I'm Daria Albinger. Your time may be running out for rescuers searching for survivors from this week's catastrophic flooding in Nepal. Bad weather may be slowing them down. At least 600 people are confirmed dead and about 2,000 are missing, including nearly 90 Americans. Well, as the kids head back to class, the Department of Health and Human Services is out with a new program. It says will help schools provide healthy meals.
5: These schools that have closed their kitchens to rebuild their kitchens and then to figure out the right menus and, you know, to get 300, 400, or 600 kids in and out of a cafeteria with a good meal quickly is a challenge. And this new $32 million program that we announced today called Depend is intended to do that.
4: Secretary Robert F. Kennedy Jr. on Fox's Saturday in America. 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
7: With a partly sunny sky today, has a high of 78 with a light breeze and rain and thunderstorms rolling in this afternoon, likely to continue overnight with lows dropping into the low 60s. Tomorrow morning, we're going to see fog with highs building into the mid 70s with the rain continuing all day overnight into Monday with lows dropping into the low 60s with thunderstorms likely to remain until Monday. And that is your latest forecast on 102.3 and 103.3 FM and 1270 AM Triple Talk, WMKT.
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10: We're just talking about talking to Susan Crabtree. About the threats on Barron Trump, Iranian state media constantly airing the most deranged threats against President Trump and his family, and the Secret Service's awareness of all of this. Now, this comes in the midst of the president trying to resolve the conflict with Iran. But one way or another, it's getting resolved because we're building pipelines out of the region. The Middle East is. They're building pipelines out of the region to reroute a lot of that energy so it won't have to go through the Strait of Hormuz. You just got a big announcement this week from Scott Bessent that economic D-Day is arriving for any country that continues to do business of any kind with Iran. Scott Bessent basically letting everybody know, look, we know every single entry point for money into Iran. We're going to shut you down. These secondary sanctions are going to hit you very hard. So it's time to stop that, which is great. And the president also indicating on Truth Social that we've cleared out all of the mines in the Strait of Hormuz, saying that if we see any more Iranian ships move into the region, they're going to go bye-bye. We're going to explode them.

0: interested in this like social engineering, Democrat Party politics advancing garbage, which in the end is poison to these organizations. Poison. And so one of the most encouraging things is watching as a guy like Pete Hegseth, the Secretary of War, doesn't fall for it. He knows what a bunch of Democrat water-carrying goons these people are. He was in the media, Hegseth. He got to see these people up close. He's like, yeah, I'm not falling for it. Training, not trannies. Mission, not morons. We're not doing this. Meritocracy, not the DEI garbage. I saw a headline this week that apparently, I don't know if it was a headline, but it was just a news story. Apparently on LinkedIn, do you know that the letters DEI are being scrubbed across the workforce? There's a trend right now in resumes and on LinkedIn. You know, LinkedIn is a website where people basically advertise that they're looking for work. People are getting rid of DEI everywhere. It used to be you would include it. Oh, DEI, it's a good way to get a job. Now people are purging it. You know what that means? America is healing. We're getting rid of the nonsense, the racial prejudice, the gender prejudice. What the hell is that? No. Get rid of that. Merit. People can succeed regardless of skin color, regardless of gender. Get rid of that garbage. It's happening. Let's keep that moving. More ahead on The Vince Show.
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rising from the heart of the swamp, a beacon of truth is casting its light from sea to shining sea.

0: that there's no way Democrats will ever be an open borders party. They're not open borders people. What evidence do you have for that? In fact, claims about them being open borders in the past were based on nothing but boogeymen conjured up by Republicans. Am I taking crazy pills? I mean, this is one of the single biggest issues in American history, certainly this century. President Trump was elected in an overwhelming majority because people were sick of this crap during the Biden era. And now we're to believe that it never even happened? That you were in a fugue state? That you envisioned? That you just came up with this? You conjured this up? Listen to Chris Cuomo and Andrew Colvin. Listen to this.
1: Open borders. No open borders. And in fact, I bet you.
2: You feel confident about that? If the Democrats say it's 2028 and AOC wins the presidency, do you think, or Ossoff or whoever, Mark Kelly, do you think that the border is going to remain shut? Or do you think there's going to be a massive wave of immigrants that go, oh, Democrat in power, we're flooding the border again?
1: I do not believe that any serious Democrat running for major office is going to say we should have no borders. And
0: they're never going to say that. They don't declare outright that they want to destroy the country. They sell you on a lie. Now, are there communists who are trying to run for office right now who are going to say things like abolish ICE, open borders? Yeah, sure, that's happening. But among that top-level establishment Democrat rigged primary process, this is our nominee, who's going to represent us, they're going to put forward somebody who's just going to mouth lyrics that have nothing to do with the underlying substance of their party. What was Joe Biden? Joe Biden was held out as the Mr. Reasonable, rational. He cares about the little guy. He cares about the military. This is the kind of crap that they were trying to sell to the American people. And then he gets into office. He's nothing more than like a mascot for the Democrat Party. He's the Mickey Mouse of the White House, and they rarely roll him out. And then the rest of the time, they've got our borders wide open. They're importing people by the millions. They're using nominally religious organizations to do it, using your taxpayer money to do it under the cover of darkness, flying them deep into the country, putting them in blue states, padding the numbers for the Electoral College and congressional seats. You think they're going to just stand up there and be like, hey, here's our plan. We're opening the borders to benefit Democrats for the rest of this country's limited history after we do this? You think they're going to say that out loud, Chris? No, of course not. They're not campaigning on, here's how we're going to wreck the country.
1: Or that we should have floods of unvetted people.
2: You have the backbone when those sob stories, the crying migrant mothers from Honduras are flooding the border, and you got 150 other countries present at the border, that they're going to have the backbone to say, sorry, you can't come in. Or do you think they're going to come in? They're going to come in, Chris. Like, you're crazy if you don't think they're going to come in.
1: But that's just scare tactic. You don't know that. You're just speculating.
2: No, it's not, man. Like,
1: you're speculating because you guys create.
0: Is it actually Chris Cuomo? Was he in a coma? Maybe that's what it was. Maybe his name is wrong. He was in a coma for the entirety of the Biden administration. That's crazy. That would never happen. A country would just open its borders and then people banging on the door would be allowed in. People would swim across the Rio Grande, dispense with their documents before they jumped in the water, arrive on the American side, claim asylum under no basis whatsoever, never return to their asylum hearings after Joe Biden puts them deep into the country. That would never happen. That's just scaremongering. It's like, are you serious? You're still sticking with that?
1: The numbers of what happened under the Biden administration.
2: The Democrats.
1: I get why you're saying what you're saying, because you guys have scared yourselves about open borders, and you have created a boogeyman about what Biden did.
0: What?
1: Immigration is a really important story. And
0: how is it a boogeyman? Are you listening? Jim, are you listening to this? This is
3: unfortunately.
0: This is so crazy. This is an IQ test. You're listening to this. This is a complete IQ test. If you fall for that, I'm sorry. You have the IQ of a pet rock. How can you fall for this crap? And Andrew Colvin, he's been very sweet and nice, but I'm glad he's being insistent here. He's like, Chris, you're crazy. You're being crazy if you don't realize what Democrats have in store for the country if they get the keys again.
1: I believe the Trump administration has benefited greatly from mistakes made by the Biden administration and by Democrats.
0: A mistake is like you trip trying to go up the stairs. Maybe Joe Biden did that a lot. There were a lot of mistaken foot placement. You know what I mean? That might be a mistake. A mistake is like getting

0: like a statistic wrong because you just messed up the math. A mistake isn't welcome to America. We're going to fly you deep into the country. Let's do it under the cover of darkness so the American people can't see it. And then stick you with the bill. Stick the American people with the bill. It's not a mistake. It's an intentional betrayal. It's a mistake. So you have the Chrises. They're all coming out. And by the way, giving a bad name to Chrises. There's so many great Chrises out there. But you got Chris Murphy lying to you. Chris Murphy's like, yeah, it's totally fake. No Americans have been killed by illegal aliens. He's trying to do a Jedi mind trick on you. These aren't the droids you're looking for. No American. Of course, tons of Americans have been killed by illegal aliens. He said it's fake. Chris Cuomo saying, nah, the Democrats, open borders? You sure? I don't think so. That's not the kind of party that would do that. Yes, it is. What? Didn't you cover it in some capacity? Weren't you aware of it?
1: Think that the needle's starting to swing because of the tactics of ICE. But the rules of who gets to come in, under what conditions, what you do about the people who are here illegally, and how you do that is all really, really important. But it's about solutions.
0: It's about solutions. Now, this, what you just heard from him is the way that Washington starts these conversations. It's like the flock cameras, right? The flock camera debate is an amazing debate because we shouldn't be debating whether to put up flock cameras in American communities. There should be no reason for them. You know why we have a reason for them? They opened the borders. They opened the prisons. They made your life chaos. And now they tell you the answer is more government to hover over you to solve the problem government created. Okay, so what about this thing with the border? It's the same deal. They opened up the border. And now the big thing is we need solutions. We need solutions to all these people who are here. How'd they get here? The government let them in. So who's the solution to it? It's the government. Okay, explain this to me. How is the government going to be the solution? Well, you see, Vince, we're going to have what we call comprehensive immigration reform. Well, that sounds nice. What's comprehensive immigration reform? Well, if I'm being honest, it's a gigantic amnesty for every illegal alien we've allowed into the country. But maybe nobody else will ever do it. Well, hold on a second. If you give away citizenship to foreign nationals who've invaded our country, how is that going to prevent other illegal aliens from believing that'll happen again in the future? Oh, it won't, but maybe it'll work out. No, it won't. It won't work out. And so Chris Cuomo is selling you on this idea that what we need is more laws. Well, it turns out, first and foremost, all we needed was a new president. We have laws. You're ready for a law? I'll give you a law. It's illegal to come into the country without permission. That's a law. That's a real law. It's illegal. Well, why did people do it anyway? Because nobody was enforcing it. Is this hard to understand? Do we have to do a Schoolhouse Rock episode on how this works? You've got to enforce the law. So you need a president to do that. And if Democrats are in office, they can come up with any law they want. If they don't enforce it, what good is it? We need a president who will, which is why we need Democrats to stay out of power. More ahead on The Vince Show.
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11: Breaking things down so clearly, even liberals will understand. Vince Colonnese.
12: Yeah, that really is the whole ballgame, isn't it? That Democrats just don't enforce the laws we actually have. And then they tell you we need new laws to address the crisis that they created by not enforcing the old ones. What a disgusting game that they routinely play with us. Of course, now we have President Trump in office and the border is sealed tight enough that it could preserve the food in your refrigerator. It is tightly sealed, very tightly sealed, which is great news. So, we've got some good news there. I also have more audio from, Chris Murphy here. What else did he say on this idiotic conversation that he had? What is this called? It's the Connecticut Mirror in the Room podcast, Jim. Did anyone advise them on the name of this podcast? This is an unwieldy name. Do people really remember that? The Connecticut Mirror in the Room podcast. There's a lot going on here.
13: I think it's the Connecticut Mirror in the Room podcast.
12: Oh, I see. The name of the publication is the Connecticut Mirror. It's the In the Room podcast. It's a front row seat. You get to be in the room with such luminaries as Chris Murphy. Okay. All right. So how are Democrats doing with the radicals in their party? Are they keeping

0: keeping some distance from the people who want to destroy America? Here's Chris Murphy on that subject on the In the Room podcast. The
1: Democratic Party has become a shrinking coalition because of these litmus tests. Now, all of those litmus tests are on issues that are really, really important, right? But it's created a tent that's really, really small. I would argue that our two tent poles as a party should be pretty simple, that we are going to unrig the economy to give less power to corporations and more powers to workers.
0: Okay, this is the party that did more to enrich the pharmaceutical companies during COVID than anybody. We're going to unrig the party. This is the party that is doing insider training out the wazoo. Nancy Pelosi has never been richer. Yeah, we're going to unrig all of this. This is the party. This is the party that routinely rigs everything. They use dark money more than anybody in American politics. Spare us, please.
1: And we're going to unrig the democracy. We're going to get billionaire and corporate power out of our politics. Okay. If you agree with those two things, I want you in the.
0: Is he going to distance himself from George Soros now? Is that is that going to happen, Jim? Are they going to reject George Soros money? Is that the plan? They're going to throw Reid Hoffman out? That's the big plan now? What a scam. It's like we're going to distance ourselves from the billionaires. And of course, they've got all these billionaire backers that they love having in their corner who have been nothing but agents of chaos. Nothing. What about that Roy Neville Singham, that billionaire? He lives in China, the guy who's funding all these Democrat Party insurrections across the country. Are you going to distance yourself from him, Chris Murphy?
1: Those two things, I want you in the tent. And if you disagree with me on other issues that I feel are really important, like guns or climate or gay rights, let's have that conversation. And I'm much more likely to persuade you, for instance, that drag shows are.
0: Wait, is he saying that there's room in the Democrat Party for people who believe in traditional marriage? Is that what he's saying? He's saying, if you have differences of opinion from me on gay rights, then let's have that. I don't think that is actually the position of your party, Senator. You're not big on the whole traditional marriage thing. More ahead on The Vince Show.
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2: News. I'm Carmen Roberts. The Massachusetts jury in the Lindsay Clancy murder trial will resume deliberations Monday.
3: The lawyer for Lindsay Clancy argues that she was in a state of psychosis and that auditory hallucinations told her to kill her children and herself. The prosecution, meanwhile, argues that Clancy planned the killings because she wanted to kill herself and decided to kill her children, thinking that it would spare them pain.
2: Fox's Nate Foy. Grim numbers from Nepal and Tibet, with 676 confirmed dead in the flash floods and more than 3,000 missing.
4: Search and rescue operations were temporarily suspended today because of rain and fog, but helicopters soon resumed. Authorities are also monitoring two lakes upstream formed by the disaster, one of which was overflowing.
2: Fox's Stephanie Bennett in London. 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
6: With a partly sunny sky today, has a high of 78 with a light breeze, and rain and thunderstorms rolling in this afternoon, likely to continue overnight with lows dropping into the low 60s. Tomorrow morning, we're going to see fog with highs building into the mid 70s, with the rain continuing all day overnight into Monday with lows dropping into the low 60s, with thunderstorms likely to remain until Monday. And that is your latest forecast on 102.3 and 103.3 FM and 1270 AM Triple Talk WMKT.
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7: All right, one more from Chris Murphy, because I just can't help myself. And I haven't actually heard this clip yet, but you need to. This is Chris Murphy saying that the problem with the right. Oh, he said he's assessing you. The problem with American conservatives is that they're, quote, spiritually adrift. You're spiritually adrift. You're unmoored. You just have no sense of the eternal. Let's get a sermon from Chris Murphy.
9: So it should cause yourself to think, are our priorities right? Are we believing things to be true that might not be true? And so that's where the book starts, is that, like, listen, if you're upset about Donald Trump, ask yourself, why did this country elect somebody a second time who we knew to be wildly reckless and irresponsible and racist and demagogic? It's because people are
7: listen to him bearing false witness,
9: spiritually adrift in this country right now. And if we don't have an answer for how to give people more purpose when they wake up in the morning, then I think we're just in for more of this. But this is.
7: Listen to him speaking in religious terms about why you need to give power to Democrats. Give us power. It's the only way to get right with Jesus. That's Chris Murphy. That's it. The road to salvation is through the Democrat Party. This is heretical nonsense. Also, it's pretty rich coming from a party that's got Talafrico as the nominee in Texas. Have you seen this? This ad is so wonderful. It's great. It's just I can't get over it. It's the Lone Star Liberty Pack put together a spot about James Talafrico. Now, they have their own spin on this. They call him Low T Talarico, which is great as well. But it is basically, it's a compilation, like I asked for. I asked for this. You remember?

0: remember when this all got started, I said, guys, just get a compilation together. Take us through the Tala Freak Show, would you? Of all of the insanity that's coming out of the mouth of this guy who claims to be some sort of Presbyterian minister. Here's the nominee for the Democrats in Texas. Listen to this.
1: The Democrats have a weird candidate.
2: God is non-binary. There are many more than two biological sexes. In fact, there are six. It is now existential that we try to reduce our meat consumption. The American flag is such a complicated symbol for most of us. Prophetic voices like Jesus have helped me reckon with my own whiteness, my own masculinity. Our southern border should be like our front porch. There should be a giant welcome mat out front. No need to sit and cry over, you know, your whiteness or your masculinity. They're gonna call me a radical leftist.
3: Something that you love that's not family or friends.
2: I love, I'm just saying this because it's on my mind, the trans children.
1: The Democrats have a weird candidate.
4: Low T Tallarico, too weak for Texas. Lone Star Liberty Pack is responsible for the content of this ad.
0: Kill shot. Kill shot. Jim, you're an expert on Texas. You've done some immersion education on the subject. How does Texas respond to a spot like that? What do Texans think when they see something like that?
5: And they're not going to go for a guy like that. Some will, actually, sadly. Some will.
0: Do they all live in Austin?
5: Austin, Dallas, San Antonio.
0: Couple. I got a little more faith in San Antonio. Maybe. You know, but this is crazy, man. This is super crazy. This guy's running to become the next senator from Texas. You hear that? God is non-binary. There are six genders. Here's a question for the next debate. Is Talafrico going to do one? How about this? Name them. Name the six genders, would you? You said there are six genders. Would you name them one after the other? Wouldn't that be a great debate question? I'd love to see Talafrico answer that question. Any reporter, anywhere, just stick a microphone in his face and ask him, what are the six genders? Tell us. And then define them. What is the definition of each of those genders you've just laid out? Guy's he is a freak show. He's a freak show. And there's a lot of these freak shows on the left. You see, Debbie Dingell is upset that everybody is asking Democrats about Hassan Piker, the anti-American communist torture his dog whack job. Hassan Piker, for those of you who don't follow along in detail because you have like a normal life, Hassan Piker is a left-wing podcaster, a communist podcaster. He's achieved some level of success. Lots of people have been watching him, at least by the numbers. And he's been campaigning with people like Abdul El-Sayed. He appeared on campaign stages with him. There's all these pictures of them fist bumping and holding each other close. And now he's become something of a liability for Abdul El-Sayed because he's, again, an anti-American whack job. So there's the left right now. Some lefties are kind of doing the Jeremiah Wright treatment for him. Like, oh, I barely know him. I don't agree with all of his opinions. And no. Some of that's repugnant. And meanwhile, like, they've spent a lot of time with the guy. They were very comfortable hanging out with him up until he became a political liability in the states in which they're running now in these general elections. And Debbie Dingell, with the single funniest name in all of Congress, it's alliterative and humorous, she was just out giving a speech, and she was yelling at the reporters who were present, screaming at them, don't ask me about Hassan Piker. No more asking about Hassan Piker. Not allowed to ask about Hassan Piker. Now, I don't know about you, Jim, but my understanding of American politics is if you don't want somebody to talk about something, you don't usually scream at them to stop talking about it. Don't talk about this subject. It kind of makes everyone think, oh, we should talk about that subject. Here's Debbie Dingell screaming about it.
6: I'm done. So don't any reporter ask me again about Hassan Piker. It's not what November is about. Republicans are trying to make it. They're trying to divide us. And we got to stop letting them try to divide us.
0: It's Republicans' fault that Hassan Piker's a psychopath and that your candidates keep cozying up to him. That's your fault. If you voted for Trump, it's your fault that

0: of the Republicans. It will be in spite of their shortcomings. It'll be because President Trump has succeeded at levels that so many of them did not. That's just the truth. And if they lose, by the way, if Republicans lose ground this November, they're going to have to own that. Why did they lose? Why did they lose? It won't be because of President Trump. That guy moved heaven and earth to make you successful. If Republicans lose control of both houses of Congress or one house of Congress, it will be as a result, in some small part at least, of their own shortcomings, especially in the United States Senate, where they can't pass a simple thing like the Save America Act. It's obvious. I've been spending all year warning about it. This audience is going to be, of course, more locked in than a lot of people, more locked in down in the fight, no matter what, in spite of the shortcomings of so many of these Republicans. And that's what makes you wonderful. But I've been saying all year long, if anyone who's truly on President Trump's side is somehow dissuaded from going to the polls and participating in the midterms this year, one of the reasons that might occur is Republicans who failed to deliver on the promises that got them in office in the first place. That's just a reality of politics. If you show up in office and then you don't do the job, you're going to dissuade people. I'm sorry. I'm just here to report the news. Now, this is not over. It's not a fait accompli. We're going into the midterms. We have a very good case to make. And boy, the Democrats have sinister intentions if they get power back. That should all be a huge energizer for the American people to get out and vote and to help give President Trump the backup he so badly needs. But as always, I'm just going to tell you the truth as I see it. More ahead on The Vince Show.
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1: The jury in the Lindsay Clancy trial is on break for the weekend and trying to avoid news about the trial over her killing of her three young children.
2: Lindsay Clancy's lawyer, Kevin Reddington, was asked how confident he was that the jury would return a not guilty by reason of insanity verdict.
3: I don't know what a jury's going to do, so I'm not going to say, oh, yeah, I'm confident. No, I have no idea.
2: So according to Reddington, the jury's first question was to review two bags of prescription pill bottles and a knife that was allegedly used during Clancy's attempted suicide. Clancy's defense argues that she was in a state of psychosis and that auditory hallucinations told her to kill her children and herself. The prosecution argues that Clancy planned the killings because she wanted to kill herself and decided to kill her children out of love, thinking that it would spare them pain.
1: Fox's Nate Foy in Plymouth, Massachusetts. There have been several recent measles outbreaks, including one in Pennsylvania, linked to two deaths. And Health and Human Services Secretary Robert F. Kennedy Jr. tells Fox that vaccinations fell during COVID.
4: And a lot of people across the globe lost faith in the public health system. So vaccination rates, where the MMR dropped from about 97% to 92.3%. And so you're seeing more kids with measles.
1: Well, Kennedy says no one in this day and age should be dying from measles. And fans are pushing to rename Nashville's airport for Dolly Parton, and now Tennessee's governor is supporting the move. Here you come again. Governor Bill Lee and the Airport Authority CEO said yesterday they are in favor of the name change and is expected to come up at the authority's meeting next month. This is just one of the countless tributes pouring in for the superstar and philanthropist who died Tuesday at 80 years old. And I'm Carmen Roberts, and this is Fox News.
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8: With a partly sunny sky, today has a high of 78 with a light breeze, and rain and thunderstorms rolling in this afternoon, likely to continue overnight with lows dropping into the low 60s. Tomorrow morning, we're going to see fog with highs building into the mid 70s with the rain continuing all day overnight into Monday with lows dropping into the low 60s with thunderstorms likely to remain until Monday. And that is your latest forecast on 102.3 and 103.3 FM and 1270 AM Triple Talk WMKT.
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14: 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Hope you're all doing great today. I'm in my hotel room in Cologne, Germany, attending Gamescom, the annual video game

0: game convention, probably the biggest in the world, now that E3, which used to take place in LA every June, is no longer. So this is where all the action is, where you get to see the latest games and the coolest hardware for the year to come. And so on today's show, we're going to kick things off learning about the ROG Xbox Ally X20. So this is an upcoming handheld PC, kind of looks like a Nintendo Switch, if you will, but it's a full-blown, powerful AI PC designed primarily for gaming with its controls on each side and a gorgeous 7.6-inch OLED touchscreen. But this bundle to celebrate the 20th anniversary of ROG includes augmented reality glasses that you can plug in when you want a bigger screen experience. It simulates over a 100-inch screen in front of your eyes, so you can kick back and enjoy games or other content, like reading ebooks, watching movies, and so on. So we're going to catch up with Sasha Krohn from Asus, the parent company to ROG, whom I sat down with here in Cologne to learn about the Xbox Ally X20. After that, the new Pixel 11 devices are now available from Google, garnering quite a bit of buzz. We're going to chat with Hibak Ali from Google to learn about the new phones, including a foldable phone, a trendy category this year. And then finally, and speaking of foldable phones, we're going to catch up with tech expert, journalist, and podcaster Miriam Jouar. She's going to join us to talk about Samsung's foldable devices, including the Galaxy Z Fold 8, a passport shaped device that a lot of people are loving. And hey, I just got invited to the Apple event on September 9th, where they're rumored to unveil their foldable iPhone. The iPhone 18 Ultra is what it's rumored to be called. We'll know soon enough, so definitely a trend this year. All of this and more on a brand new Tech It Out. All right, let's kick things off. I'm here at the 2026 Gamescom in Cologne, Germany, beautiful West Germany. Asus is, as always, crushing it here. And I'm thrilled to be sitting down once again with Sasha Krohn, Director of Technical Marketing at Asus, to talk this time about the ROG Xbox Ally X20 bundle. Great to see you. And how you been keeping, Sasha?
1: Good to see you. Yeah, it's been a busy couple of months. Yeah, but I'm good.
0: Well, the brand's on fire, so congratulations. Asus and its sub-brand, ROG, the gaming line, turning 20 this year. And you're celebrating appropriately here at Gamescom. You announced the availability of this new handheld bundle with glasses as well, which is optional. So why don't we first start talking about the brand ROG?
1: Yeah, so ROG is the gaming brand of Asus. So Asus does anything computer related. ROG started with motherboards. So basically when people building computers back in the day, more and more people started to play games on it. And at some point, Asus realized, hey, there's a big market for this. There's actually a lot of people who just build a computer for gaming only, and then created a motherboard lineup specifically tailored just for gaming and for overclocking as well, boosting the performance. And then that evolved into a whole series of products, so graphics cards, monitors, and now we have pretty much everything covered. And the mantra behind it is really, if it's ROG, it is meant for gaming, and we try to make the best products for everything. So if you're gaming, we have an ROG version for it. We have an ROG router for better internet connection, stable connection. We have ROG handhelds. If you are on the go, we have laptops, we have monitors.
0: And desktops too.
1: And desktops too, yeah. Fully ready-made desktops. If you're too busy or you don't want to, you know, can't be bothered to build your own desktop, it can be quite a hassle. Mm-hmm. We have a fully ready-made gaming desktop for you as well, just out of the box, ready to go.
0: All right, and then ROG Ally came out a couple of years ago. This is a handheld PC that you can play on the go with its beautiful screen, but you can also connect it to a monitor or a TV for big screen fun as well. Tell us about the ROG Xbox Ally X20 bundle.
1: So yeah, it is our 20th anniversary, and we kicked off our 20th anniversary celebration at Computex in June, just a few months ago, and we released a couple of new products, special editions of products that are 20th anniversary themed. So it's a nice gold theme, 20th anniversary. We're celebrating ourselves, but also for our customers who helped us build this beautiful brand, these amazing products, with all their feedback and suggestions and ideas for how to improve our products and come up with new products. The most interesting that you see here at Gamescom for the systems group is obviously the Ally X20, which is the 20th anniversary. And what's really new and special about it is that OLED screen. So we we made the display bigger and we went OLED. So you got much higher brightness, 1400 HDR.

0: you have those beautiful blacks, super strong saturated colors, and it is bigger, 7.4 inch now compared to 7 inch previously.
1: Because this is radio, Sasha, or audio podcast, I just want to explain to the listeners that these are handheld PCs. It may look a little bit like a Nintendo Switch, but just to give people an idea of what it kind of looks like. So you've got controllers on each side and a beautiful screen in the middle, but it's a full-blown Windows PC, so very powerful, and you've got integrated digital stores where you can download content like the latest AAA PC games and the Xbox games too, and play it again on the go. So it's meant for portability. That's the same as the original ROG Ally, but as you mentioned, an improved screen, a larger screen, and there's also some tweaks to the controls as well, right?
0: Yeah, so we have TMR joysticks now. Those are tunnel magnetic resistance joysticks, so they're more accurate. They have a lower dead zone, so that means if the joystick is right dead in the middle and you only touch it slightly and move it slightly to the left or up, it can recognize that instantly. And we also have a really cool new D-pad that you can pull up and rotate and then flip down. And it transforms between a regular plus D-pad.
1: Yeah, four-way rocker.
0: Yeah, between a four-way rocker that looks like a plus, right, and to a dish D-pad, which a lot of people prefer because it allows you to go into all those diagonal movements really quickly when you're doing something like Street Fighter. That's something that's really cool and handy.
1: So I mentioned earlier you can game on a big screen if you want. There's an optional docking station that you sell as well, or you can connect it directly via HDMI. But it's also a full-blown PC. You can attach, if you want, a wireless mouse and keyboard, and you know, you're in a hotel traveling for business, it can be your full PC, and then you can game as well with your feet up on the coffee table kind of thing.
0: Yeah, so that's really exciting about it. The way you described it is, I would say it's like a gamepad, essentially, if you know the controller that you have for a gaming console in your living room. Mm-hmm. So think of that, cut it in the middle, and then you squeeze a 7.4 inch display in between. So kind of like a small tablet, a big phone screen right in the middle, and you hold it in your hands. And that's kind of what the handheld Ally is. It allows you to play any kind of game because it runs on PC hardware. So you're able to play games from any platform, any storefront, and that's really what makes it really appealing compared to other handheld consoles where you're in their ecosystem.
1: Mm-hmm. We are chatting with Sasha Krohn, Director of Technical Marketing at ROG, or Asus, the sub-brand ROG Republic of Gamers. We're chatting about the ROG Xbox Ally X20. We'll get to the bundle when we wrap up in a moment, but the Xbox part, so this is in partnership with Microsoft?
0: Yeah, it's in partnership with Microsoft, and that has been very exciting and fun for us. And you also see that we're optimizing the software and working closely with Microsoft on having the same kind of UI and user experience on our handheld as customers expect from a living room Xbox console. So that's been a really cool partnership for both of us.
1: And it supports Game Pass, right? You can play games on that service.
0: Yeah, we actually bundle it with Game Pass. And the bundle that you mentioned, though, that's the hardware bundle. So we have our own OLED-powered 240Hz AR glasses. So those are glasses that you put on your head, and you see a giant virtual display. You can connect those to anything you want, really. But we bundle them together with this handheld. So the idea there is you can be on a flight, on a plane, for example. You can lie in bed and not bother your better half when they're maybe trying to fall asleep. You can still play a little bit, and it's all dark in the room.
1: It's like simulates a 100-inch screen. That's the idea. So you can play on the 7.6 inch screen, but also plug this in, and then it's much, much bigger to you, and it's private viewing.
0: Yeah, exactly. I mean, it really depends. It's about field of view. It depends how far away you're from the TV or the monitor. But I would say it's similar to like a 100-inch TV from a couple of feet away,
1: right,
0: or like a 27-inch monitor on your desk. That's
1: right,
0: about the dimension.
1: And there are some options where you can actually make it almost like a VR headset by increasing the zoom and stuff. There's some tricks there that I got a chance to play with when I played Doom on the Xbox Ally X20. So you can buy just the 20th anniversary edition of your handheld PC, but you can also opt to get the augmented reality glasses and a case as well from Pelican. Can you tell us about that?
0: Yeah, so what we announced at Computex was that bundle. So you could get the handheld, the ROG Xbox Ally X20, together with the AR glasses that we did together with Xreal. You also get a Pelican case, and you also get a D-brand Killswitch protective case for the handheld itself. And what we're announcing here now at Gamescom is the price for the set and what exactly is included. So the Pelican case and the D-brand case. And we're also announcing that you will be able to buy the X20 glasses and the X20 handheld.

0: 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So if you only want the handheld or you only want the glasses, you can buy those individually.
1: 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And pre-orders already started, right?
0: Yeah, so the pre-orders start right now, and it will start shipping on October 15th.
1: October 15th, the availability. Thank you so much, Sasha. 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

0: Welcome back to Tech It Out. 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And so who better to have on the line than Hibak Ali, comms manager at Google. Hey, Hibak, nice to chat with you.
1: Thanks so much for having me, Mark. I'm really excited to chat with you today.
0: Yeah, likewise. So why don't we start at a high level? Let's hear about the latest Pixel 11 family of devices collectively.
1: Yeah, so for me, the highlight this year is all about the sleek and durable designs and, of course, those beautiful new colorways that they're now available in. So across the board, you're going to get a totally redesigned camera bar with edge-to-edge glass. So let me backtrack and just focus on the base model for a second. The camera bar is 40% thinner this year. It also features a 6.3-inch Actua display that pushes up to 3,000 nits, a unit of measurement for screen brightness. So really important that we're able to really optimize that this year on the base model. And then we have the phones for our power users. So the Pixel 11 Pro and the Pro XL models provide the brightest ever Super Actua display with 3600 nits and a tough new coating that makes them durable and more scratch resistant. But I think overall, the thing you're going to notice the most is the new feature Highlight. It's a really neat LED notification feature that's wrapped around the camera flash so that you can catch those most important notifications even while your phone is face down. And for the Pro and the XL, they also come in beautiful new colors. But by far, the best one for me is Canyon, which is a stunning shade of coral.
0: And I love this new olive color as well. We'll get to the colorways more in a moment and that highlight feature, which I think is unique compared to other smartphones. But yeah, collectively, these are the latest crop of Pixel smartphones. So there's the 11, Pixel 11 from Google, and that's your flagship phone. And then for more power users, as I believe you called it, there's the Pixel Pro, which has a camera that has a few extra bells and whistles. And then the XL, as the name suggests, it's a slightly larger display for those who like a bigger phone. In a moment, we're going to get to the Pixel Fold, my favorite, because it can transform from a phone to a tablet, if you will, by unfolding to a massive display to get more done in less time or to enjoy entertainment with a screen that's more conducive to that. Tell us about that.
1: So I'm personally a huge fan of foldables, and I'm really excited about the Pixel 11 Pro Fold this year because it's our most refined model yet.

0: It's 10% lighter and roughly 1 millimeter thinner. And so for someone like me who loves to keep my phone in my back pocket or carry around those small purses, the size of the phone really matters. And as our Pro Fold gets smaller and smaller, it makes it even more easier for people like me. In terms of who else it's ideal for, it's definitely for multitaskers and for media viewers. So if you're the type of person who's on your phone a lot and you're managing multiple workflows across many different apps, the Fold is a great device for you. You can bubble the apps that you're using and you'll see them all at the bottom corner of your screen when it's unfolded, so you have quick and easy access. There's split screen, which lets you use two apps at once, or the drag and drop feature, which lets you move text and images around from one app to another while running them side by side. And then for parents, there's that great major look feature, which helps them take photos of their young children by displaying playful animations on the outer side of the screen when your phone is unfolded.
1: All right. So as you mentioned, just to reiterate, this looks like a regular smartphone when it's closed and that you can slip into your jeans pocket or into a clutch purse or what have you. But then it unfolds like a book to become almost like a mini tablet, which, as you said, is great for multitasking because you can have multiple apps open at the same time. Or if you're reading an ebook or watching a video or playing a game, you have all that extra real estate now. But you did mention something about photography, and that's a feature that I think a lot of people expect from Google and the Pixel family, is superior photography, both in the hardware and in the software, the AI that improves your photos and all that. Can you tell us what Shutterbugs can expect this time around?
0: Yeah, so the Pixel is really known for its award-winning camera. And this year, we're so excited to say that this is our best camera yet. So the base model, the Pixel 11, and the Folds have a new 48 megapixel main sensor, and they come with 56% better light sensitivity with a 30 times super zoom. So if you're the type of person who is taking photos quite often, Pixel 11 and the Fold models are a great option for you. But if you're a photography expert, you might want to consider the Pro or the Pro XL model, which features a larger 50 megapixel camera for enhanced dynamic range and low light details. And this one comes with an incredible 120 times pro zoom.
1: More about the Pixel 11 phones when we return on Tech It Out.
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4: News. I'm Carmen Roberts. The Massachusetts jury in the Lindsay Clancy murder trial will resume deliberations Monday.
5: The lawyer for Lindsay Clancy argues that she was in a state of psychosis and that auditory hallucinations told her to kill her children and herself. The prosecution, meanwhile, argues that Clancy planned the killings because she wanted to kill herself and decided to kill her children, thinking that it would spare them pain.
4: Fox's Nate Foy. Grim numbers from Nepal and Tibet, with 676 confirmed dead in the flash floods and more than 3,000 missing.
6: Search and rescue operations were temporarily suspended today because of rain and fog, but helicopters soon resumed. Authorities are also monitoring two lakes upstream formed by the disaster, one of which was overflowing.
4: Fox's Stephanie Bennett in London. 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
8: With a partly sunny sky today, has a high of 78 with a light breeze and rain and thunderstorms rolling in this afternoon, likely to continue overnight with lows dropping into the low 60s. Tomorrow morning, we're going to see fog with highs building into the mid 70s with the rain continuing all day overnight into Monday with lows dropping into the low 60s with thunderstorms likely to remain until Monday. And that is your latest forecast on 102.3 and 103.3 FM and 1270 AM. 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

0: 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This is Tech It Out. 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
1: Welcome back to Tech It Out. We are chatting with Habak Ali, comms manager at Google. We're learning about the new Pixel 11 family of smartphones. We've been hearing about some of the similarities between the three new devices and a couple of differences, and we've touched on photography. Before the break, you were mentioning the role of AI in photos and video capture. Please continue your thought.
2: Yeah, so that really helps you capture astonishing details thanks to what we call our Tensor G6 chip. So I'll talk about that a little bit more, but I also want to just mention one really cool AI feature that comes with as part of the camera this year, and that's Magic Capture. So it works by evaluating up to 400 frames during dynamic scenes to pick the best ones and provide high quality stills while simultaneously recording video. So this is a really great feature and a game changer, especially if you're trying to stay in the moment at an event or a function, so that you can be able to capture both film and video at the same time.
1: You mentioned AI, and that is part of the photography experience, but it goes well past that. And I think, again, Pixel is known for, I would say, both photography and AI. And one thing that I saw, and I did a video both about the Pixel 11 family, and I shared it on social media, but I also did a second video about this language translation feature that's now baked into Pixel 11. And I got a lot more engagement on that second video. I wasn't expecting it. Can you tell us about this and any other AI features we should know about?
2: Absolutely. And there are a lot of features. Gemini is at the heart of Pixel, powering many of the features that help you reclaim your time in a way that's personal, proactive, and productive. And that's exactly what we try to do with Gemini. But like you mentioned, one of those features is Live Translate. So last year, we introduced Voice Translate, which translates your voice into the selected language and mirrors it in your natural voice and tone in a way that sounds really authentic to yourself. And it can do that in real time. And this year, we are launching Live Translate, which allows you to watch videos on apps like YouTube and other apps and other podcasts that you might be listening to, and can automatically translate what you're watching as well into your selected language. So that really opens up way more content online that you'll be able to enjoy. And another feature that I also want to highlight that I think is really great is the sign to text feature using American Sign Language. And so this is a great feature for accessibility, because we know that some people from the deaf and hard hearing community may not prefer typing as their form of communication. So with this new sign to text feature, you can give Gboard permission to use your phone's camera to translate American Sign Language into English in real time. So really opening up a lot of opportunity for accessibility as well.
1: So if I'm chatting with someone who is signing, then it will translate into words that I can then see if I don't know how to read ASL.
2: That's exactly how it works. And another feature I'd love to mention as well is Rambler, which is, again, another great language feature that's integrated directly into Gboard. This is a Gemini-powered voice input that transcribes your spoken word while automatically stripping out filler words like ums and ahs or like to provide more clear articulation of your messages. And for someone like me who does not like to type very often because of all of the mistakes I can sometimes make in my messages, like, this is going to be a really great tool and feature so that you can speak directly into your phone and it can beautifully articulate what you're trying to say and send those messages to your friends and family or in professional context as well.
1: Before I let you go, Habak, we've also hinted at new Pixel watches and Pixel Buds, the earbuds. Please tell us about them.
2: Yeah, absolutely. I am a huge fan of work.

0: wearables myself, but I have to say that the Pixel Watch 5 really changes what a smartwatch can do for you. So it's designed for Gemini intelligence, and it offers advanced fitness and health tracking and comes with our most innovative set of Health Guardian features. Design-wise, it's available in a 41mm and a 45mm size, and it has that domed glass look, and it comes in new colors like Canyon and Olive, so you can match it with your Pixel 11 devices. It also comes with, as I mentioned, that Health Guardian wellness tracking for things like sleep breathing quality, blood pressure trends, and insulin resistance. So these are really unique health metrics that you can get at a glance. Of course, these are not meant to be diagnostic tools, but they're really important health indicators to help you take ownership of your health. So we're really excited to be rolling those features out in September.
1: Great point. When in doubt, consult your physician with the information that you're gleaning from these digital devices, just to have a professional assess them. But it's great to have that on your wrist, no less. And then Pixel Buds, my wife loves hers. She's a fitness instructor and a personal trainer. And to tell us what's new with the new model.
0: I love my Pixel Buds too. They're always in my ear. Sometimes I forget they're there because they're that comfortable. What's new with the Pixel Buds Pro 2? We're launching a new color with an olive finish to match your phones and watch family. But more importantly, we're also launching new software features that are going to be rolling out to both the Pixel Buds Pro 2 and the Pixel Buds 2A later this year. So some of those features include noise cancellation, conversation detection, and EQ and bass with Gemini. But one that's going to be really important for me as someone who, again, is constantly wearing my buds is that your buds can now detect when you've fallen asleep and will automatically turn off your music so that it can silence whatever you're listening to and you can rest undisturbed.
1: I like that. That's awesome. For more on everything that we've learned today, the Pixel 11 family of devices, is there a website that you could recommend with pricing and maybe some photos and videos of everything in action?
0: To learn more and to order these new devices, you can head to store.google.com.
1: Store.google.com. Thank you so much for your time, Habak. Great to chat with you, and congrats on the launch of a new Pixel family of devices. All the best.
0: Thank you so much.
1: You are listening to Tech It Out. I just wanted to give a quick shout out and thank you to Visa, a huge partner on Tech It Out. Did you know that shoppers are 3 times more likely to enter an unfamiliar store if it displays a Visa logo? And customers are 5 times more likely to think a merchant is reputable. This is because Visa has invested billions over the years in fraud prevention, so you don't need to think twice about shopping at retail or online with your Visa card, nor should businesses be concerned about secure payments. Visa is deploying advanced technology to ensure customer data is not vulnerable, no matter where the transactions take place. This includes tokenization, pioneered by Visa, as one part of the solution, which reduces the risk of identity theft, because this technology replaces your actual cardholder info with a random alphanumeric code, so the merchant never sees your real card number, yet it ensures a fast transaction as well. 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

0: Welcome back, everyone. You're listening to Tech It Out. The question isn't what Miriam Jouard does. It's more like what doesn't she do? The San Francisco-based tech and automotive expert, who you just heard giggling, has been covering these industries for about 2 decades. And we've got Miriam on the line to chat this time about foldable phones and what it would take for Samsung, which is now the number one phone maker worldwide, to overthrow Apple here in North America. Is that possible? Where iPhone is by far the most popular device. Welcome to the show, Miriam. Good to have you on the program for the first time.
1: Thank you. And I'm all the way from Vancouver because, you know, I split my time between the two places. So I'm in Canada just like you right now. Woo-hoo.
0: Okay, awesome. Great. San Francisco, Vancouver, not too far. Both are on the left coast. Well, look, Miriam, I've seen you at these tech events for years now, but only recently chatted with you, long overdue. Please tell us about your work, all the things that you do in the tech and maybe in the automotive space. And what's your favorite part out of it all?
1: Well, you know, I cover technology that makes us mobile, basically. So, you know, mobile in the kind of broadest sense of the word. So, you know, all the devices that you can put in your pockets, in your backpack that let you travel and get on the road, get on the go. Those are definitely up there. And then, you know, technology that allows you to be mobile, like transportation technology. Now, I can't cover everything because, you know, I love trains and I love airplanes and, you know, e-scooters and e-bikes. All that is valid. So I've kind of restricted myself mostly to electric vehicles because electric cars are kind of like the future and you have a lot of tech, right? Tech that makes you mobile is basically what I focus on. I've been doing that for many, many years, over 20 years. Now. My background is in software. I worked as a video game developer before that. So I'm kind of very technical and my audience is very tech savvy, early adopter. I have a podcast called the Mobile Tech Podcast. It's my main gig, but I also write freelance for a bunch of publications. But basically, Hot Hardware is probably my biggest one. And that's basically what I do.
0: And speaking of mobility, I have to laugh. You had 4 to 5 phones on you when we were last together in the UK for Samsung's event. You like just casually pulled them all out when it came up. Is that yes, like because you were testing them or is that really how you roll?
1: Well, I really roll with 2, but I always have 4 because here's the thing, you know, I'm a kid of the 90s, as it were, and so cargo pants conveniently have 4 pockets. And so yeah. I was like, well, if I have to test these phones, why don't I use all the pockets, right? Especially since I do carry 2 phones most of the time for my own personal use. And you know, pretty much all my phones are test devices, are review units, yeah, as we call them in
0: I
1: the
0: can
1: biz.
0: Relate, yeah.
1: So 2 more, I was like, you know, that way I have some variety. I can do some spontaneous camera comparisons, et cetera, right?
0: Yeah.
1: And you know from the business yourself that we're getting so many devices to review at times that you kind of have to have more than one. And sometimes keeping them in a backpack is just not convenient, you know?
0: Yeah, you want it at arm's reach. All right, so speaking of this Samsung Galaxy event in the UK, I will ask you to tell me your thoughts on the new devices they unveiled or unfolded. But let's first talk foldable phones in general. It is becoming a bigger trend. What are we talking about here? These are phones that can open up and then serve as a tablet of sorts?
1: Yes. Yeah, so, you know, this is a 7th generation now, 7 years of folding phones from Samsung. The Chinese are, you know, very close behind and they've been doing that as well and refined it for many years. In fact, the Chinese are ahead of Samsung here in terms of weight, size, thickness, battery life, camera systems, functionality overall. But we haven't seen anything from Apple yet, right? So this is not a new technology. It's a mature technology. Motorola kind of owns the flip phone, which

0: basically a phone that looks like a makeup compact when shut, but opens into a standard looking smartphone.
1: Speaking of being a child of the 90s, yep.
0: Yeah, there you go. You know, Samsung's kind of more being successful with what I would call a book style folding phone, not a flip style. So something that looks like a normal phone when shut, but opens up into kind of a tablet form factor. And until now, the majority of the phones, there were some earlier phones that were kind of passport shaped, but until now, most of the time, they've been this standard phone when shut, like looks, you know, tall and narrowish, and then mm-hmm. opened into kind of a squarish tablet. But this year, at this London event that I saw you at, Samsung introduced a passport form factor where it looks more squat, shorter, a little wider. And then when you open it, instead of getting a square, now you're getting a tablet that's more like a tablet, like an iPad mini, like this 4:3 aspect ratio. That's like old TV was. So it's rectangular, which is really interesting. So that's where we're at.
1: Awesome. All right. I'm going to ask you more about your iPhone predictions and if they really are going to unveil a foldable iPhone in September. But let's unpack some of these Galaxy Z devices. I had all my silly puns. The event was called Galaxy Unpacked. So Samsung showed off three new devices, all of which are available now by the time our listeners hear this. The Galaxy Z Fold 8, which is that passport-sized phone you mentioned, yes. A little bit shorter, fatter, opens up to a tablet of sorts. Then there's the Galaxy Z Fold 8 Ultra, a little bit more premium, and it looks like a candy bar phone, as you mentioned. And then it does open up to a mini tablet, but it has a lot more power under the hood. And then the Flip 8. So they do still have the flippable phones.
0: Course, yeah.
1: You just think Motorola has more commercial success with it or critical acclaim?
0: You know, there are stats on this, and Motorola owns that market. Like, they're selling, okay. They're outselling Samsung in that area, right? So it's not surprising. But then Motorola now also has a book style that turns into a tablet phone, the Razr Fold. So, you know, there's some overlap, but I think Samsung kind of dropped that one somehow. They focused so hard on the one that turns into a tablet, the book style, that they let Motorola kind of pass them a bit. And Motorola has three choices in that field. So at various price points, that's starting at $799 US all the way up to, I think, like $1499 or something crazy like that.
1: Or north of 2000 for the Fold 8 Ultra.
0: Yeah, so exactly. But Samsung, you know, has basically kind of owned this book style. Now this passport form factor is really the interesting. But the problem with Samsung is that I think they're being reactive here because, you know, last year we got the Galaxy S25 Edge, which was the thin phone from Samsung, and that was in advance of the iPhone Air, right?
1: More with Miriam when we return on Tech It Out. Stay with us.
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0: We are chatting, by the way, with Miriam Jouar, freelance journalist and podcaster. She hosts the Mobile Tech Podcast. Before I let you go in a few minutes, we'll find out how to best tune into that. Before the break, Miriam, we were talking how these big players like Apple and Samsung, they seem to sort of imitate one another. Is that fair? They seem to just copy one another.
1: Yeah, well, they're anticipating that Apple is going to launch a passport form factor folding phone, their first folding phone, and they're kind of trying to preempt that. And I wish that Samsung would just, you know, go their own path and not be driven by, oh, what's Apple going to do next? Let's beat them to the punch, you know? That being said, it's a phenomenal phone. You know, I'm very happy with it.
0: All right, so that's the Galaxy Z Fold 8, and then there's the Ultra.
1: You think of the Ultra as kind of like the business phone, and the regular passport-shaped fold as the party phone, you know, the consumption creation phone.
0: So for those listening who are on iPhone, do you think they will ever switch to Android because it has all of these innovative form factors?
1: Absolutely not.
0: Why? Why do you think
1: because
0: that is?
1: Apple has done a phenomenal job at locking people in. And I'm not saying that to be mean. I love the iPhone. I have one. It's a great phone. I don't use it every day, although I am a Mac user every day. So, you know, Mac and Android for me. But look, everybody I talked to ultimately will not make the switch. And that's why it's very important that these rumors of Apple making a passport-type folding phone is important, because finally, the iPhone users will have an option. It'll be an expensive option, and maybe they're not going to go there. And maybe that's not what they want. Maybe they want a flip-style phone, you know, like the Motorola's. I don't know. But it needs to happen, because I really don't think the switch is happening, especially not in North America, where we're so, you know, focused on using iMessage, and people don't seem to be able to wean themselves away from that. In Europe, it's a whole different thing. People are using WhatsApp. It's much easier to switch.
0: Yeah, in so many other parts of the world. Yeah, I think the West is kind of unique.
1: WeChat in China, et cetera, yeah.
0: Right. Europe, South America, the Middle East, Africa, Asia, very heavily Android, but it just seems to be US, Canada, and the UK are iPhone. I don't know if it's, you know, wealthier countries, or you're ingrained in the ecosystem and you don't want to swap it out.
1: It's actually a historical precedent as to why you were so iMessage bound in North America and in the UK. And I, you know, this is beyond the topic of this podcast.
0: Any other predictions for iPhone, the event in mid-September?
1: So the rumors, again, rumors and leaks so far indicate that you're correct on that early September date. I'm hearing like September 7th, something like that. Again, these are all speculation, folks. Please, you know, don't take our word for it. We do not know. Apple never tells us anything until it happens. This is the way they are. We're going to get iPhone 18 Pro and 18 Pro Max. So the Pro phones alongside this iPhone Ultra, that's what it's supposed to be called, the folding phone that's a passport form factor. And then we're not going to get anything else in terms of phones. Normally, we would get an iPhone 18, but that's supposedly coming earlier next year alongside the iPhone Air 2 and alongside the iPhone 18e, which is the kind of budget model, if you want.
0: Is that because of the chip shortage? They're delaying the launch of iPhone 18, or Apple wants people to buy the more expensive Pro and Pro Max?
1: No, I think that they're trying to do a more of a TikTok cycle, balance out the releases, you know, because in the past it was everything in the fall and then the e-phone, you know, the budget phone in the spring. And it seemed very lopsided, right? Especially now that they have so many phones with the Air and this coming folding Ultra phone. It does make sense. Like, I don't think this has anything to do with any of the chip and memory and storage shortage or anything like that.
0: Yeah. No. It'll be reflected in the price, but maybe not availability, you're suggesting.
1: Correct.
0: Was the Air successful enough to justify a sequel?
1: I think people who have an Air absolutely love it. That's been my experience. It's not for everyone. Not everybody is on board. But those who are absolutely love it. And they're all saying the same thing. I wish it had an ultra-wide camera and more battery life. Right. And from what we hear, this is exactly what Apple will be addressing with this Air 2.
0: And no doubt you'll be covering all this on your podcast. Please remind us as we wrap up, Miriam. Yeah, Mobile Tech Podcast is
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0: And there's a video version too, right?
1: 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It's like Tank Girl, the comic book character, but drop all the vowels. 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
0: 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Miriam Jouar has been our guest. Thank you so much. Good to have you on the program. Really appreciate you carving out some time to chat.
1: Anytime, Mark. Thanks.
0: Well, we're almost at a racetrack on another episode of Tech It Out. Thank you for tuning into the show. Wanted to give a shout out

0: 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And I look forward to catching up with you next time for another episode of Tech It Out. Bye-bye for now.
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4: Turning up the heat, I'm Roger Stern, Fox News. The Trump administration increasing the economic pressure on Iran and asking G20 countries to join in. Fox's Jonathan Hunt in Tel Aviv.
5: From the few videos we are seeing from inside Iran, we know that the availability of goods is dipping sharply. We know that there are long lines at gas stations, but the economy has not been crushed. And that's what Treasury Secretary Scott Bessent says the U.S. now wants to do. So Secretary Bessent will be heading to the G20 summit in Asheville, North Carolina, and appealing to countries there to help the U.S. do exactly that. It won't be easy. Iran still has significant trading partners: China, Russia, India, Turkey, Iraq, Pakistan, and Qatar. And China is the biggest problem there. They've said they will not join the U.S. sanctions program.
4: Iran's foreign minister accused the U.S. of using the media to influence prices for personal gain. He also says some in American Israel are promoting war. Thousands remain missing after last week's floods along the Nepal-China border, and the International Red Cross and Red Crescent are sending aid to the victims. Matt Bodden, Red Cross manager for Nepal, told Fox News Live how bad the devastation was and how much of the country has been impacted.
6: Starting from the border with China all the way down to the border with India, and some impacts even felt further afield within India. So you can see it right across the country where most of the bridges have been washed out. The country is divided now into essentially two parts.
4: The State Department says 90 Americans are missing the flood caused by a glacier breakup. 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
4: RFK Jr., our health secretary, blaming the record measles outbreak, which killed two people in

0: Pennsylvania on parents who don't vaccinate their children for religious reasons.
1: They're entitled to make them. My job as HHS secretary is to make sure that if those children get sick, that they're taken care of. There's no reason that anybody in America should be dying of measles in this day and age. There's no reason. It's malpractice if that happens.
0: Kennedy on Fox's Saturday in America. Physicians across the nation say Kennedy is responsible for the measles outbreak because he's told people that vaccines are dangerous. There's no medical evidence to support that claim. Just days after a trial date was set for Khalil Sheikh Mohammed, a federal judge says the confession by the alleged 9/11 mastermind cannot be used in court.
2: On Friday, a judge ruled Khalil Sheikh Mohammed's confession, reportedly given back in 2007, may not be used against him in an upcoming trial. This decision means further delays for the case that is set for trial in summer of 2028. The New York Post reports the judge who issued the ruling over concerns the confession was given under duress. The trial judge was quoted as saying, "The prosecution has failed to prove by a preponderance of the evidence that Mr. Mohammed's statements to the FBI were voluntarily given." The confession is believed to be a crucial piece of evidence.
0: Fox's Mark Meredith. A group of soldiers in Niger say that they rebelled against officers at a key military base. They fired at sensitive locations in the capital in what's seen as a major threat to the country's struggling junta. Gunfire and explosions were heard near a major airport and the presidential palace. The nation's defense ministry says the military is regaining control of many of the sites targeted by the rebels, but it is not all under control. I'm Roger Stern, and this is Fox News.
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5: With a partly sunny sky, today has a high of 78 with a light breeze and rain and thunderstorms rolling in this afternoon, likely to continue overnight with lows dropping into the low 60s. Tomorrow morning, we're going to see fog with highs building into the mid 70s with the rain continuing all day overnight into Monday with lows dropping into the low 60s with thunderstorms likely to remain until Monday. And that is your latest forecast on 102.3 and 103.3 FM and 1270 AM Triple Talk, WMKT.
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0: you to know that this is the time of year. 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I'm Warren Eckstein. 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
5: Many of our dogs' or cats' behaviors are very, very predictable. For example, dogs challenge each other at the front door when the doorbell rings, cats marking outside your litter box. Being a good observer, really, and the fact that many of these behaviors are predictable enables us to give us the opportunity to preempt them and take action. What I'm trying to say here is very simple. By watching your dogs and watching your cats, we start to really learn their moves, their behaviors. And by doing that, we know before a behavior is caused, there's something you can predict it. Maybe they circle, maybe they run to whatever that may be. But the fact that the majority of problems or behaviors that bother dog owners and cat owners, most of them are predictable. There are some unpredictable ones, but most of them are predictable. And being able to predict them actually enables us and gives us the opportunity to preempt them and take control of the situation. So it's a lot easier to teach good behavior than it is to resolve bad behavior. So the importance of being a good observer, I tell this to everyone, just make sure you watch your pets carefully. So listen, you hate taking your dog for a walk. You take your dog for a walk and he sees another dog walking, or he sees a bicycle go by or a skateboard and he goes crazy. I want to go over this a little bit. I'm going to go over it briefly, and I'm going to post this on my YouTube as well. By the way, if you're not subscribed to my YouTube channel, what are you waiting for? It's all free. Subscribe, youtube.com/Warren Eckstein. I do share a lot of stuff. In fact, I just talked about litter box location. I just posted that this week. Here's the deal. You know, living with a reactive dog on walks can make it really emotional and make it really stressful for everyone. What you need to do is encourage your dog away from the situation before things escalate. It's a lot easier to teach good than resolve bad. If you see a trigger point ahead, what causes it, calmly turn around, change direction, or move behind a visual barrier like a car or a fence. Keep the lead secure, but relax. Once you put tension on your dog's lead, the dog feels trapped and makes the reaction even worse. Stay calm. This is the biggest problem. Dogs pick up on our emotions. So if we're getting excited, it's just going to excite the dog that much more and make him more reactive. Calmly and quietly, keep moving if this helps your dog. Stopping can sometimes make the situation a lot worse. So just keep on moving. I use the term, it's none of your concern, and just keep on walking. As soon as they relax, give them something, a really good treat, a high reward treat. Avoid yelling or correcting your dog. That can increase the stress and make it worse. You know, you got to manage the moment. That's what I said about being an observer. What is your dog reacting to? Is he reacting to another dog? Is he pulling towards him? Is he pulling away from him? Is he barking? Is he growling? And I know that when people have reactive dogs, the walks are shorter, the socialization shorter, which makes the problem worse. So follow

0: 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That's where Delta comes into play. Delta goes out and they rescue these animals, bring them back to their sanctuary where they live out their lives happily ever after. But it's expensive. They have over 1,500 rescued animals. They're 24/7. So what you need to do is help them out. 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I'm Warren Eckstein. 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

three cool cats. We are back on the Pet Show. So, a lot of my listeners have dogs and cats. They're a multi-pet household. I got this email from Brooke in Albany, New York, an area I know very well. Hey, Warren. I'm telling you, they all start off with that. Look, I'm not making that up. Hey, Warren. I have a large dog and several cats. They all get along, but there's the problem. My dog thinks it's his job to keep the litter box clean. I find him nibbling on the cat poop. Is it bad for the dog, and what can I do to stop it? Ooh, ooh, ooh. Listen to me carefully. The thing that you should really be able to do is block access to the litter box if possible. There are deterrents you can use, but sometimes those deterrents not only block the dog from the litter box and prevent the dog from going there, but prevent the cat as well. The fix is a combination of management and behavior change. Listen to me carefully. If you can't block access, that's great. This is the part that actually solves the problem long term. Here are some options. There's things called a top entry litter box. Dogs can't reach inside, but cats can easily climb in. Works especially well for senior cats who still jump reliable. However, the top entry litter box, I got to be honest with you, it works with many cats, but doesn't work with some. Litter box inside a closet. Now, here's a trick that I started doing years ago. You know they have these latches for babies, excuse me, where the door can only open a certain amount, where the cat can go in and the dog can't. You can put the litter box in a closet or in an area or in a room with one of those latches so the cat can get in, but the dog can't get in. It's like Door Buddy or a simple hook so the door only opens wide enough for the cat.

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0: Nine men arrested as part of an undercover sting operation by Fairfax County Police to catch child sex predators. According to DHS, three are illegal aliens with lengthy criminal histories and have since been released on bond, despite ICE's request to take them into federal custody. One of the men illegally crossed the border as early as 2012. Republicans, including the state's former attorney general, are calling out Virginia's Democratic governor, Abigail Spanberger, for not cooperating with ICE. In a statement, DHS says these criminal illegal aliens were hand-delivered to Fairfax County communities by President Obama.
1: Fox's Lucas Tomlinson from Washington. And 5 years after 98 people died in the collapse of the Champlain Tower South in Surfside, Florida, the city is moving forward with a permanent memorial. It will be built along a beach trail with two hands clasped at the center and surrounded by the names of the victims. A federal investigation found construction factors contributed to that deadly collapse in June of 2021. I'm Carmen Roberts. This is Fox News.
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4: With a partly sunny sky today, has a high of 78 with a light breeze, and rain and thunderstorms rolling in this afternoon, likely to continue overnight with lows dropping into the low 60s. Tomorrow morning, we're going to see fog with highs building into the mid 70s with the rain continuing all day overnight into Monday with lows dropping into the low 60s with thunderstorms likely to remain until Monday. And that is your latest forecast on 102.3 and 103.3 FM and 1270 AM Triple Talk WMKT.
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11: Fox News, I'm Carmen Roberts. Hundreds of families around the world are waiting, including 90 American families desperately waiting for word on their loved ones who are missing in the catastrophic flood in Nepal and Tibet. And this man tells Fox News that his father went missing just after the group was cleared to pass from Nepal to China.
12: They had just cleared cleared to pass the border from Nepal into China. And that was about 45 minutes before the flooding kicked off. And that's

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4: Got another email. This email came from Sherry. And here's the question, a very common question. Hey, Warren, we have a large dog, 100+ pounds. What do you feed him, bricks? He pulls when we take him for walks. Could you recommend a harness that is safe to use? By the way, we love listening to your show, and thank you. I don't want to take credit for this, but I will. Maybe 35, 40 years ago, I worked with a small company. Well, they're not small anymore. They sold for millions of dollars and helped develop what was called the no-pull harness. It was the first one. Now there are all kinds of no-pull harnesses on the market. Here's the bottom line, and this is a big mistake. A lot of people have dogs that pull them, whether it be 100 pounds or 10 pounds. It's still annoying. So when your dog is pulling, what a lot of people want to do is they want to jerk back. And the minute you jerk back when the dog is pulling, the dog's going to pull forward. I know many of you listening, you're not watching, but if you interlock your two hands and pull one hand one way, automatically the other hand's going to pull the other way. Just natural instinct. That's what happens. So how do we resolve the pulling problem? The no-pull harnesses work with a lot of dogs. There are a lot of market. Some of them are really, really good. Some of them not so good. You might have to check out a couple of different ones. Don't just go for the glitzy ones. Check out a couple of different ones. I'm sure if you order them on Chewy or PetSmart or Petco, you can order a couple and return the ones that don't seem to be right for your dog. So that's number one. That is the way to give you some guidance at this point. However, it's really simple to teach a dog not to pull. Of all the thousands of dogs I've worked with, the easiest thing to do was teach the dog to heel. Now, for a lot of people, the word heel means for the dog to walk on your left side. When I take my dog out for a walk, it's his walk. I don't care if he's walking on my left, if he's walking on my right, if he's walking in front of me or behind me. As long as he's not pulling, he's enjoying his walk, I'm enjoying my walk as well. Now, a lot of people say, why were dogs taught to walk on the left side? I think I've said this before, but most, you know, dogs were originally trained back in Roman times for war, the big mastiffs, and most men carry their weapon in their right hand. Therefore, the dogs were taught to walk on the left, and generation after generation, it's just been done. So what's the best way to prevent the dog from pulling? Teaching the dog to heel. So what I've done is I've taken the time to teach my dogs to walk on my left side only when they have to. High traffic area, walking around a lot of people. But when we go for a walk, they can walk wherever they want. I just say, okay, and they know they can go to the end of the leash without pulling. But the best way to teach that is not by pulling the dog back. As I said, just that makes the dog pull more. What you need to is when you're walking with your dog, using the harness, you need to make a 180-degree turn and walk in the opposite direction. If he starts pulling you again, you need to make a 180-degree turn and walk in the opposite direction. I know what you're saying. I'll be making turns all day. Yes, you will at the beginning, but as you progress, the dog will learn and the pulling will stop. So here's the deal. I've seen so many people lately, whether it be with a 100-pound dog or a 12-pound cockapoo, putting spike collars, prong collars, and all these collars on their dogs. That is not the way to teach a dog not to pull. That is just preventing the dog from pulling without teaching him, without giving him the

0: opportunity to sniff and enjoy his walk. So in terms of, Sherry, in terms of teaching a dog to heal is very easy. In my books, on my website, a lot of videos on that. But also, just as important, when you're looking for the harness, and I'm taking credit for developing the no-pull harness, and I did. A lot of people might not remember. It was developed by a company called Four Paws that was sold out many years ago. It was, anyway, they're the ones that actually developed the wee-wee pads. The same company that developed the wee-wee pads, I helped develop the no-pull halter. Interesting, the guy who developed it had on his license plate, on a Ferrari, his license plate said, wee-wee-one. So anyway, Sherry, I hope that helps you. I hope that helps a lot of people out there, whether it's to be a big dog or a small dog, doesn't make any difference. Taking the time to teach the dog to heal. But remember, when the dog goes for a walk, there's no reason for him to walk on his left side or right next to you. Who wants a dog peeing and pooping next to my foot anyway? Not a great idea. Still coming up. I've got some great calls. I hope I get to them today. We got some great calls coming in. Gosh. Also, I want to talk about this. So let me go to this right now. Some people were saying to me early on that I got to take a break already. Gosh. Oh, you know, let me do this. Let me take a break here. Before, I was talking a little bit earlier. If I sound a little confused today, it's 114 degrees in my neighborhood, so that's why. We were talking before about getting your cat or the cat drinking water and things. So I'm going to tell you why it's so dangerous if your cat isn't drinking enough water. And a lot of vets I talk to say that a lot of dehydration takes place with cats, and it can really, really harm them. So let me do this. Let me take a quick break here, and then I promise we'll talk about your cat. We're going to talk about your dogs, and do dogs really have the same emotions and feelings as people have? And we'll resolve some more issues as well. But right now, once again, I want to tell you about my friends over at Delta Rescue. It's Delta Rescue. It's a nonprofit, great organization. I've known about it for over 45 years. And the bottom line is this. It's called Delta Rescue, but I want to explain the difference, and I do it every time I talk about them. It's a sanctuary. In other words, they save animals that have no shot. I'm talking animals that were in the wild and faced predators and disease and water shortages, fires, cars, and crazy people out there. What happens to them? Well, if they're lucky, they're found by Delta Rescue and brought back to their amazing sanctuary, and it is an amazing sanctuary. They have over 1,500 animals they've saved there, horses, dogs, cats, literally thousands. And it costs a lot of money, but they will take care of these animals for life. That's what I said. They stay at the sanctuary for life, getting the best vet care, the love, and the attention they deserve. Now, Delta Rescue, I said, is nonprofit, and I'd love you to donate to them. 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Or if you prefer, you can text them directly. Dogs to 801-801. That's dogs to 801-801. Donate what you can, a buck, two, three, four, whatever it is. 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You know what? The animals are waiting for you, and they've been saved by Delta. Now's your opportunity to help Delta take care of them for the rest of their lives. I'm Warren Eckstein. 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
3: 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A series brought to you by the Leadership Institute.

0: even though I don't know him. Let's give the dog every shot. I'm tempted to move to Pennsylvania just to train this dog myself. This is an issue that can be resolved. You can find someone to help you out. The vet can either recommend someone, and if he can't, find a vet that will. I don't want to see you upset, and I certainly want to see a dog like Wallace, who is not a there's a big difference between a problem dog and a dog with problems. And it sounds to me like the dog was unsocialized at 2 years old, unexposed at 2 years old. God knows what he went through if he's in the shelter at less than 2 years old. So please stick with me. Call me back. Let me know if you found somebody or someone is there to help you and work this problem out. Because chances are, take it from me, these are the dogs that turn out to be the most incredible dogs in the world. My heart is with you. My thoughts are with you. Good luck, Wallace. Good luck, Al. Keep me posted, Al. I'll work with you as long as I have to. Let me take a quick break, and then we'll get back to some information. I'm Warren Eckstein. This is The Pet Show.
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0: was the Native American name for that lake? I'm Roger Stern, and this is Fox News.
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7: With a partly sunny sky today, has a high of 78 with a light breeze, and rain and thunderstorms rolling in this afternoon, likely to continue overnight with lows dropping into the low 60s. Tomorrow morning, we're going to see fog with highs building into the mid 70s with the rain continuing all day overnight into Monday with lows dropping into the low 60s with thunderstorms likely to remain until Monday. And that is your latest forecast on 102.3 and 103.3 FM and 1270 AM Triple Talk WMKT.
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2: Hey, welcome into a brand new weekend of the National Defense. My name is Randy Miller. We do this show for one reason only. We do it for our active duty military, our veterans, and their families. We're here for you. We love you. God bless you. Ah, tough week. Tough week, huh? Dolly Parton. Wow. Just everything that you believe and love about Dolly. Everybody believes the same thing. I mean, I can't even imagine, I can't even think of anyone who was more beloved and who was more talented than Dolly Parton. Incredible. And you are going to hear this week the last interview that we had with Dolly in the August of 2018. She was promoting a movie called Dumplin'. She was fantastic, of course, in the interview. She was fantastic in every single thing that she did in her life. And I can tell you, growing up in Knoxville, Tennessee, Dolly Parton was just somebody that you talked about every single day. And she was fantastic. And boy, I mean, to say that she will be missed is quite the understatement. That's coming up as well as 60 Seconds of Service and so much more, only on the National Defense.
3: 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I know you hear it all the time. Thanks for your service, but we truly mean it. We love you, and please stay safe.
4: Hi, Randy. How are you?
2: Hey, Dolly. How are you doing?
4: I'm good. Are you in Pigeon Forge now?
2: I am not in Pigeon Forge, but I grew up in Knoxville, so I got to believe that you and I are somehow related.
4: Who are you? Who's your people?
2: The Millers. The Millers were up there.
4: The Millers, yeah.
2: And they're still there, and that's when you were on a Caswalk.

0: Tucker Farm and Home Hour. And
1: you must be old.
0: What was amazing to me is it's a grocery store owner with his own TV show.
1: I know.
0: I mean,
1: but he was doing so well. He had a chain of supermarkets in Pennington Gap, Virginia, and a couple of places. But he was doing so well with his groceries that I guess he could afford, you know, to buy some time and just put a little band together and to sell his groceries mostly. And he built some stars out of that, too.
0: Oh, man. Did he? I mean, he had a kind of a cottage industry of musicians there. And, I mean, you were on there. There were so many. I remember a kid in Knoxville by the name of Little Jimmy Hartsook. And this guy was, he was probably, now that's my generation. He was probably the same age as I was. But at 10 or 12 years old, he was performing everywhere. And I don't know.
1: Yeah, I know. There were some really big stars that came out of the Kaz Walker Show. Actually, I think Don Gibson at one time had performed there. Carl and Pearl Butler, who became like one of the big duets out of country music. And then I was there, and just several people that had performed there. They had that, the other show, the Midday Merry-Go-Round.
0: Oh, right, sure.
1: On another station, the Kaz Walker Show, and they were kind of competitors. But all these stars that would come in and out, even Chet Atkins at one time, you know, had played in, you know, on the Kaz Walker Show or at the Midday Merry-Go-Round. So we all kind of got our start there. So how old are you? You sound like are you in your 50s?
0: I'm
1: 40s, 50s, 60s?
0: I just turned 59. Just turned 59.
1: 59, yeah. So you're young. You're a young whippersnapper, as Kaz would say. Kaz Walker.
0: And the sign of the shears and the name, Kaz Walker. You know,
1: sign of the shears. I remember those, you know, those big scissors that, you know, were cutting prices is what that meant.
0: That's
1: the Kaz Walker, for, you know, and the sign of the shears. And it's like, cut those ribbons. It had a ribbon, you know, and they cut the prices there. So, but anyway, I remember that old theme song, like, pick up the morning paper when it hits the street. Kaz Walker's prices, they just can't be beat. Get that blue band coffee and you'll want some more. Do your grocery shopping at the Kaz Walker store.
0: Wow.
1: Say it again, Dolly. And I say, do your grocery shopping at the Kaz Walker store.
0: You remember.
1: I was 10 years old, I was singing that song.
0: You remember Thumpin' Good? When they did the watermelon commercial.
1: Yeah.
0: Oh, my gosh.
1: Oh, yeah, Thumpin' Good. He always flipped them with that little, his little fat fingers, his watermelon, something good. I remember it all.
0: I got to tell you, this is such an honor, and I'll never watch this telephone again. And the fact that Dolly Parton is talking to us at this time of year, because Hard Candy Christmas is absolutely my favorite Christmas song of all time. It's just a great.
1: You know, people really love that, and it's not really a Christmas song.
0: Well,
1: really,
0: I know.
1: Like, just a,
0: right.
1: But I know, but it does. It feels like it though, and because it does say Christmas. But if you listen to the words, it's really not. But it's still everybody loves that song. I still love singing that song as well.
0: Oh, it's a great song.
1: I'm glad they love that. And then Kenny's. And my Christmas album, every year people play Kenny Rogers and me on. I'll be going somewhere. I'll be in Walgreens if I run in to get a tube of lipstick or something. And I'll hear Kenny and me this time of year. And it's like it's a joyful time of year. And I just love being part of that and having my music out there, too.
0: Oh, that's great. And as a guy from East Tennessee, Dolly, I just want to really just sincerely thank you for the telethon you did. You raised more than $9 million for the victims of the wildfires around Pigeon Forge and Savannah. And it was just such a spur of the moment thing. And I talked to your manager Danny about it, and I think you had told them you got off tour and you said, I want to have this telethon next Friday. And he goes, what? We can't do it next Friday. You said, that's what I wanted to have, and it happened.
1: Well, I really got a lot of credit for a lot of hard work by a lot of great people, and Danny Nozell being one of them. He actually, we used his whole facilities over there, and it was good for us because we had just finished our tour, so we had our lights, our sound, we had our band, we had everything together, and Danny's wonderful about being able to pull stuff together. So through Danny and then all the people at Dollywood, my Dollywood foundation, all the folk up there, they got together, and all the wonderful artists that just called and say, what can we do? We got the best people making donations or volunteering their talents and both. You

0: know, money and talent.
1: Right.
0: So I really had a lot of help on that, but we pulled it off, and we did a lot of good for a lot of people, and that was this time of year to talk about that spirit of giving.
1: Yes.
0: Is a wonderful thing, and now they're having all the wildfires in California, where
1: right.
0: I have homes out there, and I know a lot of my friends, Molly and a bunch of them, are putting together telethons for that as well. So when you're in a position to help, like the artist, you should help. And it gives you a good feeling, and it helps a lot of people.
1: Well, and speaking of help, Dolly, I want to thank you for the incredible support that you've always had for our military and our veterans and our families. You have never been ashamed to be patriotic. And you can just tell, you go to the Dixie Stampede, and every night they're thanking veterans. And it's just...
0: All we do. I did an album years ago called For God and Country, where I did all these wonderful patriotic songs, some new ones that I had written as well. So I did a lot of wonderful things. But I have many family members. A lot of my employees are ex-veterans, and you know, just we really appreciate everything that all of them do. Even you know, our own people. I'm always thanking them personally. You know, when we have like family gatherings, just to thank them too. You know, because we appreciate it. But we want to thank all of our veterans all the time, everywhere. Male and female,
1: yeah.
0: You know, for all their service, because look, we're enjoying these wonderful times and the safety and the peace that we have so far because of these wonderful people in the military. So, hey, guys, gals, everybody out there, thank you so much.
1: Amen. Yeah.
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12: 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Iran says it's standing firm against U.S. sanctions designed to ruin its economy, and the Trump administration wants to turn up the heat.
13: Treasury Secretary Scott Bessent will head to a G20 summit in Asheville, North Carolina next week, trying to appeal to those countries to join the U.S. sanctions program.
12: Fox's Jonathan Hunt in Tel Aviv. He says videos show a shortage of goods in Iran and long lines at gas stations. Mother Nature making it harder today to search for survivors in Nepal's killer flood.
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16: With a partly sunny sky, today has a high of 78 with a light breeze and rain and thunderstorms rolling in this afternoon, likely to continue overnight with lows dropping into the low 60s. Tomorrow morning, we're going to see fog with highs building into the mid 70s with the rain continuing all day overnight into Monday with lows dropping into the low 60s with thunderstorms likely to remain until Monday. And that is your latest forecast on 102.3 and 103.3 FM and 1270 AM. 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

0: this about accepting yourself as you are. I mean, you've always done your own thing, Dolly.
1: Yes, I have, and I've tried to always be true to myself, and that was one of the things that intrigued me about this little movie. I was touched that the little girl, the girl that wrote it is named Julie Murphy, and it was, like I say, from my book, and she's a plus-size girl, too, and she had always really been a fan of mine, and she had thought, you know, my sayings and my attitude and just the way that she said that I had, you know, spent my life had inspired her. So she kind of wrote a book about that. And then the movie, of course, it really empowers these young girls. And it goes to show, and I hope people go away from this little movie and from these songs feeling better about themselves, because I tried to tailor make all the songs, the new songs, based on the characters and the feel that I got and the feelings I had for these characters. And it really is about empowering and accepting yourself, because we don't all have to be supermodels to be beautiful, because some of the most beautiful women I've ever known don't know, you know, their butt from a biscuit, as you know. But, you know, it's about the quality of the person and who you are and how you feel and how you treat other people. So that's kind of what this is about, and it's a wonderful little story.
0: That's great. Well, you talk about an inspiration. Just as a personal thing, our daughter is a singer-songwriter in L.A. She just wrote and recorded a song called Nobody's Jolene. And it's she's, she has just been
1: Nobody's Jolene.
0: Nobody's Jolene. I won't be. I'm not going to be. I won't be Nobody's Jolene. And I mean, it's,
1: oh, she's not going to steal somebody and home wreck somebody.
0: But she won't go along with it. So that's why she's Nobody's.
1: Yeah, that's what I mean. That's good.
0: Yeah.
1: But we actually just I have a Netflix show of my own where they're actually doing movies based on songs of mine, and Jolene is one of them.
0: Oh,
1: and,
0: wow.
1: We portray, with Julianne Hough is playing Jolene, and she made a beautiful Jolene, and we really give Jolene some redeeming qualities to say, you don't, you know, I'm kind of the woman that owns the bar that kind of mentors her. And so I say, you know, you're not doing yourself any favors going around stealing people's men. So we kind of give Jolene some redeeming qualities.
0: That's
1: of why
0: pretty cool.
1: She does what she does and all that. So kind of like your daughter's song. Well, I wish her luck with that. Tell her that I send her my best.
0: I will.
1: I'm flattered that she's writing a new version of Jolene.
0: Well, she's always been a fan, as we all have. And I know you got to go, but I just want to thank you so much again for the time. Thank you for what you're doing for the military. And good luck with Dumplin' and everything you do, Dolly. Thank you so much.
1: Well, thank you so much for letting us promote our new soundtrack, Dumplin', on your show. And so I kind of feel like I'm military, too. I try to put a lot of good things out there in America for people to enjoy, and I try to feel like I can entertain the families of our wonderful military families while they're away through the holidays. So let me be part of that, and thanks again to all of our military friends, and thanks to you for having me on.
0: Thank you, Dolly. Have a great Thanksgiving and a great holiday. Thank you.
1: You too. Happy holidays all around. Bye-bye.
0: We'll be right back here on the National Defense.

Everyone has a community to lean on. 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
3: So you started commercially kind of at an interesting time here in northern Michigan with some, I don't know if natural disasters is the best way to phrase it, but some unique weather events over the past couple of years. Heavy snowfall this season, the ice storm last year, some flooding. Has any of that impacted your operations?
4: Yeah. 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

0: Welcome back to the National Defense. It's Randy Miller, and Sydney Christmas is with us. And yeah, you know that name. She, of course, won Britain's Got Talent, and she is coming back to America for some award-winning tours and to sing some songs, and she's joining us here on the National Defense. Sydney, how are you?
1: I'm very well. How are you guys?
0: Great. Great to talk to you, and congratulations on everything since you won Britain's Got Talent in 2024. I think you've done just about everything. You performed for the King and Queen?
1: I did.
0: Wow. I mean, everything that's happened in your life, that has to be a pretty special one.
1: I know. I don't know how I got so lucky. I think since BGT, it really just kick-started everything for me, and I was so grateful for it because I was trying for such a long time, and BGT was really a final result because I was just going to... I was retraining to do another job, so thank God for BGT, and thank God it went well.
0: I'd say it went well.
1: It could have gone really the other way.
0: We're talking to Sydney Christmas here on the National Defense, and you got a new album that's coming out, and two singles. I just listened to Lean On You. Wow, what a great song that is.
1: Oh, thank you so much. I'm so glad you like it. And so the first single on my album was called Run. Second was Lean On You, and my next single is going to be called Spirit, and that will be coming out in September.

0: Wow. And you got this PBS broadcast, Sydney Christmas, live in London, filmed at the Adelphi Theater. And that
1: yes.
0: that's coming out along with the tour. I mean, get ready to get ready, huh?
1: I know. Oh, you just pray. You just try hard and you just work really hard and you pray that people like what you do. So I'm hoping with all my fingers crossed, if everything crossed, that people like it, because I love America so much. So anything to be here would just be awesome.
0: Hey, you performed at one of my favorite venues, the Hollywood Bowl, maybe a couple of times.
1: And I was lucky enough just the once. It was insane. It was just, what a venue. It was one of them venues that I thought that I would never even see, let alone stand on and sing. It was incredible.
0: Yeah, it's just a special place, isn't it? I mean, and the whole creation of that venue, there's not a bad seat, and everybody, I don't know if you've ever heard of Red Rocks Amphitheater in Colorado, but it kind of reminds me of that kind of a venue where it's just magical.
1: Yeah, it's magical. There is no better word for it. I've never seen anything like it. And its location as well. It's just amazing.
0: Well, and you also, I mean, like you have, you know, time to star in a play. You were in 101 Dalmatians, and
1: I was.
0: How was that?
1: Well, that was amazing. A dream of mine, and I'm a big Glenn Close fan, was to play Cruella. So when I landed that role. Oh, wow. I really took Cruella in my stride. And it was very based off of Glenn Close's version, because I think if it's not broke, don't fix it, you know?
0: Right. Well, yeah, I mean, that's a stand-up performance for sure. We're talking to Sydney Christmas here on the National Defense. She's got her new album coming out. They got a PBS special. She's coming back to America to tour. What's the first city you're going to be? I think Philadelphia?
1: Yes, Philadelphia. And then we come back to New York. And then we go to a place called Homer, which is going to be really nice.
0: Well, now, are you going to, when you go to Philadelphia, will you do that thing where you run up the steps like Rocky Balboa? And get to the, I mean, you got to do, if you go to Philadelphia, you got to do that, right?
1: Well, you have got to do it, haven't you? 100%. I'm up for the challenge.
0: What is the best place for people to find your new music?
1: So you can find it literally anywhere. You can find it on all streaming platforms, Spotify, YouTube, you've got Apple Music, you've got Deezer. All of them. Also, I've got an Instagram account that will lead you to everything you possibly need and tickets. I've also got a website, sydney.london, which is, yeah.
0: Yeah.
1: It won't be difficult to find me.
0: Yeah. No, it's not. It is not hard to find you. But congratulations on all the great success, man. It's great to see somebody with that kind of a talent break through and really accomplish what you have.
1: Oh, that's very kind of you. Well, I hope I do you all proud. And thank you so much for having me.
0: Absolutely. We'll be right back here in the National Defense. 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

0: Wile E. Coyote finally gets his day in court against these horrible products, and it just looks fantastic. The trailer looks fantastic, and Will Forte is in this, John Cena, and it's such a cool treatment of what they're doing here, because we're talking about live action and animated Looney Tunes hybrid. And Candy Milo is with us, and she's one of the people voicing all of our favorite Looney Tunes characters. Candy, how are you?
1: Good morning, Randy. I am great. And I am so excited to talk about Coyote versus Acme, because I think it is a laugh a minute. It's a laugh a minute until you feel like you might cry at the end, but it is, it's a wonderful film. It's a great story, and I'm excited to talk about it.
0: Well, yeah, and you know, I just heard Will Forte talking about this extensively yesterday, and he seemed to be so excited about this, and he said it was the most exciting premiere that he had ever thought about, because he gets to take his whole family and his kids get to see it, and it's just the trailer for this is just so exciting, because number one, and you've done so many characters. You Dexter's Laboratory, Granny, Witch Hazel, Petunia Pig. Yeah. What would Petunia Pig think about this movie?
1: Well, you think, as a flavor scientist, I didn't see a lot of eating or a lot of tasting going on, so I was a little upset. But I gotta say, all of my friends in it are absolutely amazing. Granny, Miss Prissy, Witch Hazel, the girls really showed up. And then this young guy named Eric Bowser doing all the male voices. We were well represented.
0: It's so good. We're talking to Candy Milo here on the National Defense in the movie Coyote versus Acme, which is out tomorrow. It got 95% on Rotten Tomatoes. That's unheard of.
1: Yeah. It was so funny, because last night, Randy, we had a red carpet premiere, which is very exciting for voiceover actors to take part in, because we rarely get a film. They are so rare where they're a hybrid of on camera and animation. And when they are, it's very rare that they ask us to come and be a part of it, because usually we're really tiny voices, maybe something on the TV or something playing in the background. But because the Looney Tunes are front and center in this film, they brought us, and it was just an amazing experience. And Will Forte in this film carries an hour and 43 minutes acting heartfelt comedy gags to thin air, because animation is the last thing put in.
0: Wow.
1: So he doesn't know the timing of the lines. He doesn't hear anything. Somebody is reading off, and then he does his part. We record, they animate. It probably took, because it was hand-drawn, say a year to animate it. And then they put it, the director, Dave Green, cuts it and puts it all together.
0: Wow.
1: And it is just a brilliantly timed. You know, Coyote doesn't speak. He holds signs. The flipping of the signs.
0: Right.
1: So modern. And what's written on them is so modern.
0: Huh.
1: And there's no blue. There's no swear words. There's no cheap shot. It is 100% 1940s Three Stooges comedy. That is what film is, with Will Forte bumbling his way through, and John Cena with his lantern jaw just barreling through this film. It is so good.
0: Well, and he was talking about, Will Forte was talking about, he plays the accident attorney that represents Wile E. Coyote. And I love that. And the fact that he said it, generally, and what you were talking about there, Candy, about having to talk to, it's usually a tennis ball, right, hanging on a string that you direct your attention at.
1: Yep.
0: And he said they actually, the director actually came up with a puppet that, a Wile E. Coyote puppet, so you could have a little more interaction there, right?
1: Yeah. I remember when years ago, there was a very cult classic Ralph Bakshi film called Cool World.

0: And it starred Brad Pitt and Gabriel Byrne and Kim Basinger. And it was a Who Framed Roger Rabbit. And I played Lonette, Brad Pitt's toon girlfriend. I was 8.5 months pregnant on a dolly scooting across the floor so that he could have an eye line. And I just remember and they did it because he was so new and so hot coming off Thelma and Louise.
1: Oh, yeah.
0: That they wanted to make sure he didn't have to act to thin air. Enter Will Forte decades later, 30, my daughter will be 35 this year,
1: wow.
0: 35 years later, and he is acting to a tennis ball. And when you see this film tomorrow, and I hope your listeners will come out and put their bottoms in seats and support this. We really need to show the Acme, Warner Brothers, that this film was worth making and worth bringing out there. How he carries a film talking to a puppet is nothing less than spectacular. And I do want your listeners to know that he is, in fact, as nice as he sounded when he probably spoke to you. He is an actor's actor. He's just one of us.
1: We're talking to Candy Milo here in the National Defense. The movie Coyote versus Acme is out tomorrow. And yeah, we really have gotten to know Will Forte because we're based in Kansas City and we have a huge fundraiser every year called Thundergong. And it's for this organization called Steps of Faith. And Will comes in every single year, does whatever they ask him to do, karaoke, dancing, whatever. And it's a big show.
0: Wow.
1: And he's got a huge heart, and it's so cool. And I guess this was quite the journey to get this thing made, right?
0: Yeah. Yes, it was. They were, Warner Brothers as it has since the 1940s has changed hands, many, many times. And this latest go round was sort of always in preparation to be leaned out to be then be sold again. Warner Brothers carried, a lot of debt, and it is a corporation. It is as shareholders.
1: Sure.
0: And it was one of the big projects, Randy, that is so expensive to do is hand-drawn animation. And they had shelved, they did Space Jam to A New Legacy, and that premiered in the middle of lockdown, the pandemic, and it didn't have the draw in theaters that they had hoped, and it was limited because we were locked down, then we were released, and then we were locked down again, and it was put on different platforms. And so Warner Brothers decided that to pay back debt, they would take tax write-offs by taking two films and shelving them. One was The Day the Earth Blew Up, where I played Petunia Pig, and this is the Porky and Daffy origin story, which is this genius War of the Worlds type alien film that was hilarious, that was so brilliantly, beautifully executed, and Coyote versus Acme. And on a shareholder call, the president said that he was going to take a write-off and not release it. But on that call was a shareholder who happened to be a senator who said that that's illegal. You can't do it. So they decided not to release it.
1: Wow.
0: Then they decided to sell it. But this was 2022, and they shelved it, and then Ketchup Entertainment, I believe, stepped in, wait for it, late 2024, going into 2025.
1: Wow.
0: They stepped in and bought it because they had bought The Day the Earth Blew Up, and much to the chagrin of Warner Brothers, they made their investment back opening weekend. And so they decided to go in and say, hey, what else you got that you want to throw away? We'll take your trash. And, based on reviews, we got 95%.
1: Incredible.
0: They presented our director, Dave Green, with his trophy last night from Rotten Tomatoes. And I am telling you, I loathe everything I'm in because I'm self-deprecating to a fault. I'm like, oh, why did you take

0: hot take. I said something. Oh, I don't quite sound like Granny there. Oh, no, don't get that one. And I want you to know I lost myself in the film last night and didn't even realize it was me talking because it is so brilliantly funny and it is so well cut. And I think your listeners, young and old, bring your kids out.
1: Absolutely.
0: I would say there's a lot of loud booms and clangs. So the under six crowd, it's so loud that I think it's jarring. But man, six and up, you're going to introduce them to characters we loved when we were kids. You loved when
1: that's
0: you were kids.
1: That, I love
0: your
1: that part.
0: Parents loved.
1: Yes, I love that. I mean, all the Looney Tunes characters and the way you're doing it in live action and the hybrid, it's just fantastic. Candy, do you ever think what Mel Blanc would think about all this?
0: Oh, I there is one story, if I have time, I'm going to tell really quickly. I was doing Tiny Toon Adventures. Steven Spielberg presents Tiny Toon Adventures.
1: Yeah.
0: And they brought Mel Blanc in. And it was towards the end of his life, and he was in very bad failing health. And he came in, and he was teetering and doddering a little bit, very elderly. He sat down. He seemed a bit lost. We gave him a standing ovation, the cast of Tiny Toons. And then the voice director said, Mr. Blank, sound check, please. And he snapped right into his characters and went down the line from Bugs Bunny all the way down to Elmer Fudd. And I believe that these were characters he fully and wholly created. And then Chuck Jones, Tex Avery, Maltese, they drew these characters to his voice. I think he'd be thrilled, as his son would be thrilled, that they live on through voice actor Eric Bauza, who does an amazing job. And June Foray, who voiced all the female characters, I did work with before she passed away several times on several projects as she played Granny and I played somebody else. I think she'd be thrilled that her work lives on. She was a huge proponent of voice actors.
1: Wow.
0: And we are the unsung heroes. We're the soundtrack behind
1: absolutely
0: childhood memories.
1: You get the best job in the world, Candy.
0: Yeah, thank you. I agree.
1: Thank you so much. I can't wait to see this. It's out tomorrow. Coyote versus Acme. It's Candy Milo right here on the National Defense. We'll be right back.

0: Washington has a simple math problem.
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9: Jurors get back to work Monday. I'm Carmen Roberts, Fox News. The Massachusetts jury considering whether Lindsey Clancy is criminally responsible for killing her three young children has weighed evidence for 10 hours so far.
10: The jury is not sequestered, so they are out in the community trying their best not to consume any media of this case. The lawyer for Lindsey Clancy, and the jury's first question was to review two bags of prescription pill bottles and a knife used during Clancy's attempted suicide.

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2: 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It's Randy Miller, and George Pardos is with us. He is the owner of Vet Radio Syndicate. Recently discovered this, and it's incredible the reach that they have and the work that they are doing. George joins us here in the National Defense. George, how you doing?
3: I am doing very well. How about yourself?
2: Good, man. Tell us about Vet Radio Syndicate. How did you? When did you get it started, and how did you start?
3: Well, there's a group of us that started it about 10 years ago in 2016, 2015. And our whole premise was we wanted to get veterans to get their voice heard on the air and, you know, tell their stories, tell their, you know, their experiences, tell, you know, the things that, you know, are going on. And we figured, you know, let's start you know, platform where veterans can, you know, be able to be heard. And so at one time we had, you know, probably, you know, 30 different hosts. And, you know, what we basically specialized in, it was, you know, news and stories that veterans would find interesting and also be helpful as well.
2: So it's kind of started as an audio kind of version of Stars and Stripes or something like that?
3: Yeah, we first were not broadcasting on Facebook because Facebook at the time didn't have some of the tools. So we were on, we had our own kind of station, we had our own app, and we were broadcasting on there. And then we started, you know, when Facebook introduced the live, we started, you know, doing, you know, those shows, and then expanded. And in the last few years, what we have seen that is working is that we started, you know, going back to Warrior Radio, which is basically doing news stories and veteran issues that, you know, that we think that the veterans would want to hear. And Facebook has changed a lot of the way, you know, with live and the platform and all that, how they've been able to broadcast. So some of the tools they've taken away and some of the tools they've added. So what we decided to do is, you know, go back to just reporting the news and trying to do it without a bias.
2: Yeah. And the thing I like about it, George, and you and I talked about this, about, you know, it's not one sided. I mean, you guys really try to kind of create that non-biased method of reporting the things that are important to veterans, right?
3: Yeah. And, you know, we have one of the things that, you know, there's a term in the Marine Corps called BAMSIS. And, you know, when you report, you know, operations and stuff that are going on, you do it without doing any, you know, bias. So
2: editorial or, yeah.
3: Yeah. So we've taken the same approach with news and current events. And it seems to be working, because I think one of the problems has been with

0: not just mainstream media, but everybody has a story to tell, and that's not your job. Tell the truth and let people make their own decisions.
1: Wow, what a novel concept that is. I mean, you can't find that too much these days.
2: Ford was built on the belief that the world doesn't get to decide what you're capable of. 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

0: We're talking to George Pardos. He's the owner of Vet Radio Syndicate. And not only did you find this Facebook outlet, but, man, you talk about veterans that are latching on to your information. How many folks look at your Facebook every day?
1: Well, our reach is about, in the last year, we're averaging between 20 to 30 million people a month that we reach.
2: Wow.
1: And that is all organic. We're not paying for any of it. We're not, we're not boosting anything. We're not bumping posts. We're not doing anything. We're just publishing. And it seems to be working. And there's been other sites that are, that have tried to, to tell stories. And the problem is, one of the things that you have to understand is that when you have a story to tell, it takes a lot. It takes a certain kind of critical mind not to inject your feelings to it.
0: Right. Yeah.
1: And that's been one of the problems that we've seen in the veteran community. And so in the last year, we kind of said, look, there are 14,000 different narratives out there. People, let's just tell the truth. Let people, see what, they want to hear. At other places, we're just going to tell the truth. Let them make a decision based on the facts that we present to them. And we have 11 different contributors right now. We have a Navy SEAL. We have a guy that was in SF. One of our contributors represented Hassan in the Fort Hood shooting. So we have a lot of different people that are contributing, and we try to our best to whatever we're putting out there. It is as with as little bias as possible.
0: Hey, George, what is your background and talk us through your military experience?
1: Well, my main thing is I was a Marine veteran. I went in the Marine Corps to wrestle. And they made me carry a rifle. They forgot to tell me all that. So in 1987, 1988, I wrestled for the United States Marine Corps. And I represented the Marine Corps at the 1988 Olympic trials in Greco.
0: Oh, wow.
1: And so after that, I got out of the Marine Corps because I had a chance to wrestle at Ohio State University. So from 88 to 93, I wrestled at Ohio State. I represented Ohio State at the 92 Olympic trials. And I stayed during that whole time, I stayed in the Army Reserve. I wound up wrestling for the U.S. Army team in 97 because they needed a heavyweight. And so, during that time, I was also helping with Ohio State in wrestling. And then, I got out in 2000 out of the reserves because it was just, I had a couple of injuries from wrestling, and I just, there was really not that much going on at the time, which was kind of interesting. And then, so that was, that was my background in the, so I spent, a little over 16 years in the, active duty and reserves, and, wound up coaching at Ohio State for a little bit. I worked for DynCorp as a contractor. So, but when we started this in 2016, there was a bunch of us that just got together and said, hey, veterans need to tell their story.
0: Yeah. And, that is so true. And that's one reason we started this program almost 15 years ago now is we would get these press releases about things and resources that could help veterans. And nobody was reporting that. Nobody was even reading the press releases. And when we first started this show, we'd get these releases and most of them, I would talk to the publicist or the person sending the release, and they would say, most of these just go into the trash because nobody wants to really inform veterans about what's going on. And so we thought we kind of took that pretty seriously on our part then, as in terms of, well, not only do we need to get this information out there, but we need to interview the people behind the press releases and really find out the stories. And I think we're

0: 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But no, I commend you, you guys, on what you're doing. What is the best way for people to find out more about Vet Radio Syndicate?
1: 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We have a YouTube channel that we're kind of upgrading, because we used to post all of our shows on there. We're on Twitter. We're now starting to expand part of our, you know, our reach. Facebook has been kind of like the sweet spot for us. You know, we're starting on Substack and we're starting a newsletter. It's different. One thing that we've noticed is that different stories seem to be more popular on different platforms. Hmm. You know, one thing about one thing we've noticed is that if you have fluff, a lot of fluff, YouTube is a great platform for it.
0: Right.
1: If you want to start an argument, and you want to be, you want to start an argument about something innocuous, go to Twitter.
0: Right.
1: yeah. Yeah. And, you know, because, you know, it attracts different people. One of the reasons we've had success on Facebook has been, it's still the number one platform out there with reach. So we've kind of, we do some things on TikTok, but for the way that we report, you know, Facebook has been, you know, kind of the, where we're doing, you know, we've had the best success, and we've tried other, you know, systems. So that is the where we've seen the best success at it.
0: And so you mentioned the different stories and different platforms. Is there a common theme to certain storylines that veterans really respond to? Have you seen this? We know that when we publish this story, we're going to get more comments, more eyeballs to look at that. Anything like that, George, that you can point to?
1: Well, one thing that we've noticed is that when you one of the things is that, and I will say this, and this is, you know, coming from dealing with people for everybody thinks that veterans, they keyhole veterans into yep. one side or the other.
0: Yep.
1: Not all veterans are Republicans. Not all veterans, you know, right. There's a lot of Democrats,
0: yep.
1: veterans. There are a lot of veterans that are pretty liberal.
0: Because guess what? Veterans are also people.
1: Yeah. And so one thing that we've noticed is that if something in the news has been a right, you know, something that they consider right wing, that all the veterans are going to jump to it. And that's not the case.
0: Yeah. You know, that's something that we try to really point out on this program, is because I think people do kind of forget, you know. I used to work with the national headquarters of the VFW, and you'd get that a lot from people, that when you mention VFW, they say, oh yeah, we know, you know, they're always going to think this about that, and nothing could be further from the truth, because there were so many, it's such a diverse community of veterans everywhere. But I think that comes, George, from kind of the military situation, because it doesn't matter who's on your left or your right when you're fighting. You don't care where they're from or what their politics are, right?
1: Yeah, and that is one of the things. You take a look at Friday night at the barracks in the Marine Corps. You've got guys from the country, the city, mm-hmm. Latinos. You know, you might have guys, you know, and that's because it's across, you know, the Marine Corps is a cross section of America. You have
0: right
1: guy, you know, you have Billy Ray. You've got, you know, Jerome, you've got everybody from, you know, you've got Cooter, you got, I mean, it's
0: right.
1: And the problem, and one of the problem has been, and especially with the last, you know, with the last few cycles, is that one of the things we have seen is that people are trying to

0: get narratives and push it, you know, on the side. Right. And, you know, you think about it is instead of saying whether you're Democrat or Republican, are you an American? And
1: right.
0: One of the issues, too, is that we also run a nonprofit. And part of that is that, you know, you have when you go to help people, we don't ask them, you know, are you a veteran? Yeah. OK, they will help you. I mean, we don't ask you, you know, hey, are you a Republican or you're a Democrat?
1: Yeah.
0: And part of the other, you know, one of the things that we've seen, especially in the last few years, has been one, there's so much information out there, and we'll just go to, you know, give you something we help, you know, veterans with disability, is commissary use. That's something that they, you know, that some disabled veterans know that if you have a disability rating, you can go to the commissary. As minute as that is, people just didn't know.
1: Huh.
0: So there's a lot of information that veterans just aren't given. And part of it is it's not just that it's, you know, things as simple as, you know, some states give you a voucher for your closing costs on a house. Little things like that. It always goes back to give people, your audience, the truth. Let them make the best decision possible from what they have.
1: That's great stuff. That's great stuff. George Pardos, the owner of Vet Radio Syndicate. Check them out on Facebook. George, thank you for the time, man. Thank you for the work you're doing.
0: Yeah, and I appreciate it, Randy. And the one thing I want to close with, and just, you know, because like I said, we are on our mission, is that the best thing you can do, and especially with the recent events, is just have a conversation with your neighbor. You'll find out that they're not that much different than you are.
1: Yeah. Yeah. You know what? That's a great point. Absolutely. Yeah. You know, a conversation and an open mind can solve a lot of problems, right?
0: It can. And to the, you know, and to the veterans out there, make sure that if for no other reason, go to the VA, make sure your records are up to date, because there's so many, with Doug Collins taking over, there is a lot of other benefits that are being given to vets that they don't even know that they're eligible for.
1: Good point.
0: You know, go make sure, go to your VA, go to, a VSO, and make sure that, you know, you're getting all the benefits you're entitled to because you earned them.
1: Absolutely. Vet Radio Syndicate will be right back here on the National Defense.

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6: When a child is struggling with their mental health, the adults around them can make all the difference. Parents, teachers, coaches, anyone who shows up in a child's

0: Welcome back to the National Defense. It's Randy Miller. And something that we've been talking about for quite a while, actually, a treatment for PTSD and another kind of step up in mental health therapy. And we talk about that on the program all the time for veterans. And there's some exciting new developments in that area. Dr. Lori Davis is with us. She's the Associate Chief of Staff for Research and Development Service for the VA Medical Center in Tuscaloosa, Alabama. And she's also the lead researcher in this new trial for veterans that we're really excited about. Dr. Davis, how are you?
1: I'm doing well. And yes, I'm very proud of the service I gave to the Tuscaloosa V as Associate Chief of Staff for Research, but I recently stepped down from that so that I could be the senior research investigator and lead principal investigator of this pivotal, largest funded VA study of psilocybin for the treatment-resistant depression and comorbid post-traumatic stress disorder. So it's a real honor to lead the charge on this multi-site study, including five VAs, Birmingham, Tuscaloosa, Portland, Seattle, and Philadelphia. And I really couldn't do it without those other medical centers, with those experts, as well as colleagues at the University of Alabama at Birmingham. Particularly Dr. Peter Hendricks has been so valuable in helping guide this trial.
0: Well, it's such important work, and we've been pushing for this for quite a while, as have been a lot of people. Do you ever think you'd see this day?
1: Well, it's taken us 2.5 years to get here, so I'm finally glad to see this day.
0: Right.
1: And really, I think I've stepped on the stairwell of others that have built it before me over the past decade to bring this novel type of treatment to a large clinical trial.

0: trial that has really focused on the veteran population in the VA setting?
1: Well, and you know, we talk to veterans every single day on this show, and a lot of them have told us, just kind of anecdotally or in other ways, how much this has really helped them to maintain a level of living, to be honest with you. Mm-hmm. And so for you guys to examine this and bring it out in the open is great news. And, you know, I think a lot of veterans have talked about this for quite a while, to have a trial where it can be monitored and looked at and studied. And I know you guys are going to, how long is the trial here?
0: Okay. Well, for the individual participant, it's about 8 months. But our timeline could accelerate, but currently it's going to take about 4 years. But I'll tell you, I think that's going to accelerate. I think our enrollment will be very ahead of schedule at all times, given the interest and the and really how veterans want to have access to this novel treatment. But you're right. The first aim is to see how well it works for depression and post-traumatic stress disorder in veterans. The second is safety. And I think that's very comforting that the trial is in a VA setting. So this psychedelic experience of psilocybin will be in a clinically supervised environment with two healthcare professionals who are trained not only in mental health, management of anxiety or other, you know, mental distress, but also trained in the psychedelic effects of psilocybin and the management of that.
1: And will there be 60s music playing?
0: Oh, that's a great question. I love the 60s music, of course.
1: Me too.
0: And it's just would be wonderful if we had, you know, that range of selection. But the playlist is standardized across the sites to be instrumental. We don't want lyrics in the music because that might actually interfere with innate processing of their own insight, their own imagination, their own processing of past life experiences. So we're really sticking to an instrumental, either classical, jazz, or spa-like music that has already been tried and true in the other clinical trials that have gone on outside the VA.
1: How interesting. I was actually just kidding. And but that, it makes perfect sense to have some kind of mood music happening and to let them kind of take their own journey there. That's pretty cool. How do veterans, have they already been selected for the trial, or if they haven't been, how do veterans sign up for this?
0: Okay, that's a great question. Let me say that I appreciate your airing this and stimulating the awareness of it. So there are on the clinicaltrials.gov, each site, each medical center is listed with a contact information. So if they don't know, the site again is clinicaltrials.gov, and they can basically search the name PIVOT, that stands for Psilocybin Intervention for Veterans Overcoming Treatment-Resistant Depression, and find that information. Please be patient with our teams. We're fielding a lot of calls and emails. We are going to get back to everyone. And then we really, right now, as we're launching the trial, we're taking veterans who live or can be in the proximity of those five medical centers. Trying to extend the reach right now, I think would not be safe. I think we've got to really get some clear understanding of the clinical trial itself. And then we can maybe go outside the catchment area of these VA medical centers. And then another thing to think about is other trials are being funded, and the VA is considering in their research.

0: research portfolio. So something, stay tuned. Something in your own area could be the next study funded and offered. So
1: that's so exciting.
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0: talking to Dr. Lori Davis here on the National Defense. And let's talk about the psilocybin just a little bit. I don't know much about it at all. I just from what I've heard from veterans that it's been helpful. But what exactly are we talking about there?
1: Right. So psilocybin is a class of drug under the psychedelics, and it is found chemically in a botanical mushroom species. Mm-hmm. However, in the study, we can't give botanical mushrooms. There's no way to regulate the dose or the quality or the safety. So this is a synthetic pharmaceutical grade manufactured in a pharmaceutical laboratory. It's quite an easy molecule to create. Mm-hmm. And so we have an exact milligram in a capsule. So I want to make it clear we're not using the botanical mushroom, and we are using a dose that's already really been tested within the industry-sponsored trials outside the VA, really all over the country and European countries as well. And so we are carefully selecting the dose. And again, in that clinical environment, for one thing, you know what you're getting. There's not a, if you get the street drug, sometimes those can have been tampered with, adulterated, laced with deadly, lethal other drugs. So amphetamines sometimes get laced in with psilocybin products because that's, I don't know, cheaper or different. So that's kind of what we're doing. Yeah. Mm-hmm. Yeah. And what is a psychedelic doing? That's maybe what you might have been asking rather mm-hmm. than just the pharmaceutical part of it.
0: Yeah, it's all fascinating to me, Doctor, about, first of all, very homeopathic remedies that are coming to light now and what we're taking away in learning from nature. And I just think that is fascinating. And I think it's great that the VA is investigating that and looking at that and learning from that as well. And I know just from working with the VA for many years, that the VA has been at the forefront of so many different things, whether it's medical machines, medical procedures, and things like that. And this is just another great example of that.
1: It really is. Now, we're concerned about the really difficult to treat depression. So you mentioned homeopathic and it might be used medicinally, but this is for serious conditions of depression that has failed to respond to at least two other really good treatments that work for most people. So the first line, antidepressant medications and psychotherapy luckily works for a large number of people. But then there are about a third of the population of people with depression just seem to not respond, and that's called treatment-resistant depression. Mm. And the veterans I have that I see with that, they're very closed down, avoidant, emotionally numb, just really not seeing our ability to feel pleasure and interest in activities is really thwarted. And so the psychedelic

0: medications bring about a release of a very important neurotransmitters that help mood, anxiety, and thinking, cognitive thoughts. And a lot of people with very serious depression and PTSD, their brain is very rigid, the networks, and that brings about ruminations. And you've had people on your show or in your life that are so depressed, but they can't seem to stop talking in certain very dark ways.
1: Mm.
0: And there's literally rigid brain networks. And psilocybin brings about neuroplasticity, opening up these connections, making new connections. So there's a psychology and a biology to opening up awareness, insight, and frankly, positive emotions.
1: That is so, that's so exciting. And the other part of that is too, you mentioned, you know, brain function and that kind of thing. It's amazing to me how much we are still learning about our brains,
0: right?
1: Isn't it? Dr. Davis, what is your background?
0: I'm a psychiatrist. And I've been working in the VA for over 30 years conducting clinical trials, not only medications, but psychotherapy, mindfulness, supported employment, trying to get veterans back to competitive jobs as part of their therapy.
1: Yep.
0: Work is their therapy in those situations. And also now we have novel brain stimulating devices and other non-pharmacologic neurofeedback type treatments that we're testing. So technology has really helped. The brain scans, the neuroimaging that can go on now to really see the living brain and how these treatments can affect the living brain, and also talk to the person who's had that experience, that lived experience.
1: Right.
0: That's a real source of good information.
1: Yeah. Oh, yeah. It's really going to be interesting to see once these trials are happening and you're gathering that kind of information, like you talked about, from the person themselves. And just the idea of, you know, I think we're finding out so much more now about the brain and about how everything is connected to the brain. And I'm even talking about food and nutrition.
0: Yes.
1: Which is also very important for brain health, right?
0: And I'll make a plug for exercise.
1: Oh, absolutely.
0: Exercise is a very important brain health activity.
1: Yes.
0: So it helps reduce and cleanse stress hormones and sort of metabolites of stress that is not just physical, but chemical buildup in the body. Now, again, back to our study, we're not just having a person come in and take psilocybin. This has wrapped around supported counseling. Some people might not even refer to as it counseling because it's not like it's not cognitive behavioral therapy or prolonged exposure therapy. The participant would meet with the trained provider to have three meetings to prepare for the psilocybin administration day, understanding its expected effects, potential side effects, and what are they interested in learning about themselves or processing about their lives. Begin to have sort of a preparation for the day of dosing. They'll come the night before, or if they live close enough that they have to have a driver at the end of the day. When they come in, it's a clinical room, but it has a certain setting to take away that clinic hospital feel, comfortable chair or recliner. They have headphones and eye shades. And the two clinically trained licensed providers are there to ensure the safety and comfort. And so then the action of the psilocybin wears off about 4 to 6 hours after taking it.

0: So by the time they leave the office, they're not under the influence of the psilocybin, safely go with their trusted significant other to be driven home. And we check up then the very next day, 24 hours later, 72 hours later, how are you doing? And then they have two more meetings with the provider who's going to do what we call an integration psychological support, talk about their experience and what's next.
1: Wow, that's great. That is really a complete picture of what you're doing here, and this is so exciting. Will you do me a favor, and right, once the trials are done, come back on and let us know what happened, where you are, what you've accomplished, and so we can let everybody know. That's just
0: one last thing I need to remind your listeners and viewers about is, so far the psilocybin compounds are not FDA approved, so they're still under a Schedule I drug. Sure. And only in certain states do they have some type of legal access. But for now, the access is under a research protocol, but this class of drugs are being reviewed by the FDA for potentially going to get FDA approved. And then that'll be interesting to see how that rolls out within the healthcare system.
1: Well, and I think the VA's role in that is is certainly needed and necessary, especially for our veterans. So, yeah. Dr. Davis, thank you so much for the time. This is going to be very, very cool to follow.
0: All right. Appreciate your interest. Thanks for covering this.
1: Thank you so much. We'll be right back here on the National Defense.

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4: The U.S. asking allies for help. I'm Roger Stern, Fox News. The Trump administration is increasing the economic pressure on Iran and asking G20 countries to join in. Here's Fox's Jonathan Hunt in Tel Aviv.
5: In the few videos we are seeing out of Tehran, the supply of normal goods is diminishing, but the economy is not yet completely broken. And that is the aim now with Operation Economic Outcast, to crush Iran's economy. In the words of Treasury Secretary Scott Bessent, he travels to Asheville, North Carolina for the G20 summit. There he will be trying to persuade those G20 nations to join the U.S. sanctions program. But among the ongoing trading partners for Iran are, most significantly, China, Russia, India, Turkey, Iraq, Pakistan, and Qatar. China, the most significant of those, and China has said it will not join the sanctions program.
4: Iran says it stands firm against what it called unjust sanctions and conspiracies. Iran's foreign minister accused the U.S. of using the media to influence prices for personal gain. He also says some in Israel are promoting war. Over 600 dead, thousands remain missing after this week's floods along the Nepal-China border.